away. I said, oh, man, that's Count Basie. He's like my hero. We could have hung out. I had so many questions, so many things I wanted to say. But after 10 glossy pages, Big Life magazine format, people with guns and knives, smoke and crack, I stepped back from that magazine. My mouth flew open because all those people were black. I used to work at a bar in Syracuse, New York. We had what we jokingly referred to as an incident most every night. There was drug sales, there was guns, there was people fighting, but all those people were white. True story, I pulled a pregnant girl out of the bathroom one time. She was in there over an hour. People were complaining she was smoking crack. She was white as snow. She was white as blow, and she was most definitely not black. And I think Count Basie was just trying to point out that if I wasn't careful, I might fall in a trap. Because take a look at that magazine. Am I an acid or what? But it appears to me someone's getting

age 26 and 27, there was a Sony ad, white family hanging out by the swimming pool. Couldn't see the mother, just her reflection in the water. She was holding the video camera. What color was she? Well, let's not be a fool. So there we go. Big as life, and Count Basie, he don't want to talk to me. Miles Davis never rang my phone off the hook, and I'm not anticipating any phone calls from Spike Lee. And Roger Manning says something about hatred and being any color and being not. But as I look around this whole big world, not just this room tonight or any room in this building, this side of the railroad tracks, that side of the railroad tracks, this side of the city, that side of the city, this city, that city, this state, that state, this side of the country, that side of the country, this country or that country, it's blue, baby blue. That's the color that we've all got.

0: 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I'm your host for the evening. My name is Alexis, and we've got a couple of jazzy tunes for you tonight. We'll be starting with one from Sao Paulo, Brazil, called Gregory Braudon. And we will transition.
1: It happened only in an instant. The chance encounter seemed as red as rain. You only kissed me for a moment, but the moment was alive, and so I gave it a name. Sometimes I call that moment lucky, but other times it seems its name is fate. And when the circumstance allows

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1: This is DJ Alexis. Before that, we were listening to A Moment by Canadian lyricist vocalist Katie George on the 2022 album Featuring. It also had Allison O on alto sax. And before that, we were listening to a local band by Austin composer and pianist David Chow. That song was On My Way Out the Door from the 2008 album Who I Am by the Central Time Jazz Collective. Next, we will be listening to Grégory Badon on the title track from the 2022 album Grégory Ba by Heroya.

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1: Hi, thank you for listening to KOOP. That last song was Grigri Badon by Horoya. And up next, we have a song from a Palestinian jazz artist, Ruba Shamshom, featuring clarinetist Matthew Beryl. This song is called Hana, and it is a dedication to her grandmother off her 2017 album, Shamat. It's been a pleasure DJing with you guys this evening. Thank you so much.

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voices, information on the wall, the cross and the apparition. This is the dying defense mechanism.

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We all lifted our hands in praise. The queen danced in our sight. But suddenly, Her Majesty caught a case of stage fright. And her eyes went hard like an owl in flight. And her mouth showed cracks like a cave.

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And the sky shook as all planets rotated to spring. And up we arose, the vocals aligned in mid-march. And stars slammed like apples.

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At that point,

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1: 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Thank you.
2: All right. So this song is entitled Mercy. It's on the new record. And this song, more than any other, was probably the biggest motivating factor to get the record out and done, because once we started playing it live, it went over so well and people wanted to hear it. We knew that it was time to make another record.
1: Yeah.
2: And we did almost kind of a Memphis soul treatment to the song. We have horn section and, you know, keys and electric guitars. But the song was actually originally written on this acoustic guitar right here. So let's take it back for a minute. Here we go.

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Up the newlyweds and asked them where they wanted to go. They said, we don't care, we don't know anywhere, just go. Ever since I'd gotten married, I started working weddings, driving this long white limo. Had their ceremony in Brackettville at that phony Alamo. We were 30 miles from the border of Mexico. Well, they're in the back laughing about some uncle named Jack who got too drunk, and during his speech, the tears started to flow. Well, they seemed like a match, so I stopped looking for cracks in their road and just drove. Outside of Concan, the groom noticed the gold band on my left hand and said, you got any advice for us, old man? Well, I thought for a mile as I drove with a smile. I said, when you are dating, you only see each other, and the rest of us can go to hell. But when you are married, you're married to the whole wide world. The rich, the poor, the sick and the well, the straights and the gays, and the people that say we don't use those terms these days. The salt in the soil. After I'd said my piece, we drove on in silence for a spell. My words had gone over, well, I couldn't tell. Potent advice, or preachy as hell. But when I see people about to marry, I become something of a plenipotentiary. I just think it's good, as you probably can tell. Went to Adams from the Big Bang, get back together with the old gang. I dropped them at a fancy dancy boutique hotel. And I drive off alone. I'm not alone.

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There's nothing left worth saying, so I didn't call. My face in every headlight, my back against the wall.

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Well, I figured I was clean out of luck, stuck without a prayer, when a sudden gust of wind blew out my highway flare. So I jumped down out of my truck just to take a look around. Danged if my truck wasn't jacked up off of the ground. Well, I was shaking like a leaf and about to climb out of my skin, when a sudden gust of when a voice out of nowhere said, "Let me get you going again." He said, "Son, it's a one-way run.

touch of a ghostly light. And in 5 minutes flat, he had me up and running right. I put a Dale Watson tape in my deck just to settle my nerves. And when I cranked it on up, here's what I heard. 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And I'm here to help you on your run from the wood to the tomb. Let me help you on from

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The road to riches, though, that's where them testers be. But I ain't tripping, you know how us Texans be. 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And my job is to see what is not obvious. It's a pioneer, an entrepreneur. 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I got my second win, and now it's spinach time. 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Stop short? No, not I.

You got nothing to prove. Don't be fronting for fools. Stay focused. You got something to do. Snatch the top slot. What's the use of number two? Hold your own like Neo when they come for you. You choose the ruler, get chopped like lumber do. The comfort of slumber, keep the dumb ones under the roof. Don't scared of thunder, die, they have it hunger for food. You was birthed on this earth with a purpose and cause. It blow your mind to find it's more than simply serving the law. Every day that you wait, you involved in a war. Recall when you swore, never get as worse as before. You better take what's yours or they'll take what's yours. From this day forward, be great, change your fate for sure. Let the hate elevate the rate at which you score. Time is ticking much quicker, you can't wait no more.

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I'm fond of the years and the days that we've had, and the silvery life that we've led. It's a bittersweet taste, the lines on our face, makes my hair still stand up when your presence I'm gray.

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Slapped our brand on the side of the van, we're the hounds of the Bakersfield. I got a bucket of hits, wrote them myself, all about love and danger. Well, I don't want to brag, but look out, hag, here come another stranger. We played the hippie shows and the rodeos up and down the old honky-tonk trail. We made it a point to hit every joint from Fresno to Oildale. We're not sniffing around, headed straight uptown for a big dog record deal. Digging up bones like a Sherlock Holmes, we're the hounds of the Bakersfield. I got a bucket of hits, I wrote them myself, all about love and danger. You know, I don't want to brag, but look out.

average stranger. No, I don't want to brag, but look out, hag, here come another stranger.

Well, the year was 1971, and I was called upon to go down to Washington, D.C. and sing at the May Day anti-war rally that we were having down there at the foot of the Washington Monument. And I went down there all excited about my chance to finally get to speak my mind about what I felt about what was happening to our nation in the jungles and rice paddies of Southeast Asia. And I hung around all night waiting for my chance to get to play, and by the time it was my turn, well, it was May 2nd. And the sun was just coming up there in that beautiful rose-colored dawn in that Potomac River Valley, and I'll never forget that morning. And the smell of tear gas was in the air, and it looked like it was my turn to play. And I had just written this song, and I could not think of a more poignant, perfect song to be playing for those folks that morning, as they're waking up out of their sleeping bags and tents and being greeted by the National Guard and taken away to be arrested for speaking their minds. So I just kept scrolling this song over and over again, and some kid would come up and say, "Hey man, stop playing. Can't you see what's going on out there? People are getting arrested." And another guy would come up from the other side of the stage and go, "Wow man, keep playing. This song is perfect for this morning." I went with that guy.

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She got smudges on her glasses. 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And my greasy hair sticking up in the air, 6 inches high. She got stains on her shirt, so it's on inside out. I'm halfway through my book, but I can't say what it's about. She puts on a record and she starts to sing off key. She says, let's dance, and I say I can't, 'cause I got to.

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0: I hear that you sing a cappella.
1: I sing, yeah.
0: Well, so we're really excited that you're going to perform a little something for us. Yeah?
1: The pressure's on.
0: Oh. So, yeah, if you want to let us know a little bit about your performance and then...
1: At this point, I have no idea what I'm going to do. So I'm just going to sing.

This song is called Blazing Cymbals Lullaby, and if Alia was here, she'd be singing the verse, first verse, and the choruses, and all the harmonies.

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We Could Never Be It. Written on the, now that you've asked, oh, you've opened a can of worms. The fifth hexagram of the I Ching is called Needing. And this is called I'll Never Be It.

voices, information on the wall, the cross and the apparition. This is the dying.

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0: much like me.
1: Oh yeah, you're very much like him, me.

Lace up your sneakers, because the NBA Jam Tournament Edition is a whole new world of hard-hitting hoop action. Now, for the first of our secret codes, oh, wait a minute, before I do that, this is very important. These secret codes must be entered after you've selected your team and you're on the Tonight's Matchup screen, okay? Very important. Boggle, boggle.

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I've been to walking the streets, trying to score, but I struck out.

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3: Good morning, Pearl.
2: How are you?
3: Okay.
2: Thanks for helping me bring all the stuff in.
3: Sure.
2: I got some tasty treats. And
3: why did you just make that?
2: Got the coffee going. I did.
3: Just make that for people, visitors?
2: Yeah, yeah. Come by and have some homemade oatmeal cake for breakfast I made for you.
3: Delicious. Good to see you.
2: It's great to see you. It's kind of nice. You can sit on the porch just for a little bit, watch a little raindrop or two. It's not super hot. Feels pretty good.
3: It does.
2: Feels pretty good. I'm glad. I mean, it is October, so this weather is welcome, right? It's welcome.
3: It is.
2: Except for if you're going to ACL, and then in that case, you're not going to like it at all.
3: Oh, man.
2: Right?
3: Yeah, wait.
2: Welcome to ACL. It does rain here.
3: And my son was telling me about the 2009 ACL, how bad it was.
2: Oh, it was bad, yeah.
3: And they had armadillo dirt that was wet out there, and it smelled bad.
2: Oof. Well, I'm sure a lot of people are going to try to brave it if it's a go. We'll see.
3: Yeah.
2: We'll see.
3: We will.
2: I didn't have tickets this weekend, so that's good.
3: I don't. My son offered me a Sunday, but I wouldn't go. I'm too old.
2: I'll just stick with the honky-tonks. Thank you very much.
3: Yeah. I'll watch Farm Aid on TV.
2: That's funny. All right. Well, if you're here, if you're tuned, if you're from out of town, you're tuned in, you're in town. Welcome. I'm sorry for you that it's raining, but we do need it.
3: Yeah.
2: We do need it.
3: Desperately.
2: All right. This is Pearl's General Store. I'm Miss Pearl. Boots is here. A left-hand man, you know.
3: Uh-huh.
2: We're going to play some music this morning.
3: Okay.
2: I think I got 17 songs on the first hour. I don't know if I'll get to them all, but I think over half of them are less than 3 minutes long.
3: Mm-hmm. They must be old songs.
2: Yeah, they are. Yeah. And or country songs. Yeah, we're going to play a bunch of good stuff. I forget to play Lucas Hudgens. I don't know why. He's a local guy, but I have one of his songs on here, finally. And Leon Rausch and Gary Stewart and Johnny Rodriguez and Cal Smith. Of course, Loretta. So if any of that sounds good, you can just hang with
3: sounds
2: us.
3: Sounds like my...
2: Come by.
3: It does.
2: Just hang with
3: sounds
2: us.
3: Sounds like my...
2: Come by.
3: Sounds

Tonight, before I go to sleep, I'll ask this prayer. Please turn the earth around, so when I wake, she's there. Or somewhere between.

0: Well, we played a lot of songs, but didn't seem to take that long, did it? All right. That was J.P. Harris and the Tough Choices singing the title track of All. Not all of us, just me. I'll keep calling. Cow Island Music label right there. All right. Was that good or what? Porter Wagoner and Dolly Parton.
1: I'm liking that
0: one. I knew you were.
1: Whoa. I have some friends that their first album, they're a married couple, It's like Porter and Dolly.
0: Yeah.
1: And they did that song, and they did a really country version. I'd play it for you sometime.
0: All right. Milwaukee, Here I Come. George Jones also recorded that on MusiCorps, but he didn't write it. Some man named Lee, that I don't really know about, wrote it. But that was Porter and Dolly singing it. We're still thinking about Dolly every day. That comes from Always, Always, out in 1969. Ahead of that, Leon Rausch, and as Booz pointed out, not singing Western Swing.
1: Yeah, he sounded good on regular country.
0: He did.
1: Very good.
0: Very good. Leon Rausch singing Are You Really Worth It All. That's like a little single on the Sims record label. But I notice on the 45 that it's Sims label, but on the side it says Panther City Music.
1: You're
0: know what that means, right?
1: Fort Worth.
0: Fort Worth, baby, all the way.
1: Does it ever cross your mind?
0: So I loved that, yeah. Are You Really Worth It All? Ahead of that, we heard from Farron Young. I love that. I woke up on the wrong side of the world.
1: Wow.
0: It happens.
1: It does.
0: It happens. That comes from Unmitigated Gall, which actually was kind of more known as a Mel Tillis song, right? And Susanna Van Tassel recorded a great version of that song as well, Unmitigated Gall. But that was I Woke Up on the Wrong Side of the World, 1967. Ahead of that, Joe Carson. Kind of been getting into him a little bit lately. Little Joe Carson, he died a long time ago, and he died young. I think he died in an automobile accident. Again, Justin, if you're listening, you can confirm that probably.
1: Yeah.
0: Because you're the expert, as we know.
1: Right.
0: And the name of that song, and the name of the album is In Memoriam, but the name of the song was I'll Never Love No One But You. And then we started out with Kenny Price. Listen, the words to that song are so good. If you didn't hear them, you might want to do yourself a favor and revisit that.
1: Because it's archives.
0: Funny. It's good, but also funny, but also not. It's the ladies leaving.
1: Yeah.
0: Have you ever stood in the sunshine and the pouring rain at the same time? Or how he starts. It's just great.
1: Yeah.
0: That comes from Turn On Your Light and Let It Shine, 1974.
1: Wow.
0: That's good advice.
1: Yeah. That was a great set, by the way, Pearl.
0: Oh, thank you. Thank you very much. You're right here at Pearl's General Store. Co-op radio, community radio, the radio for people. Not for profit. And we're here for you. Coffee, snacks, music. We aim to please. Listen to a message for us and then come right on back for some more short songs. Well, actually, the next one's not a short one, but pretty much the ones after that are. 512-472-5667. Let us know. You're up to.
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0: All right, believe it or not, that's some pretty new Gary Stewart right there. I realize he's been dead a long time, but that was, you know, how they re-release stuff that they find later on. There's a word for it, but if I said it, I think I'd say it wrong.
1: What kind of word are you thinking of?
0: It's post something, maybe? I don't know.
1: That's the one. Humanist?
0: That's the one.
1: That's not the way you pronounce it.
0: I know. See? That's why I didn't go there. Okay. Gary Stewart.
1: I will.
0: Thank you. Thank you for sacrificing yourself. I appreciate it. Son of a honky-tonk woman. Son of a honky-tonk woman. That comes from brand new. It says 1988, but that's wrong. I think it's on the new one. Or maybe I'm wrong.
1: They re-released it,
0: I'll look
1: it
0: up
1: maybe.
0: Again.
1: Yeah.
0: Hmm. I was thinking that was from the new one, but maybe... All right, I'll get back to you. I digress. Before that, we heard from, I know this for a fact, Paige Plaisance came out with a new record a few weeks ago called Swamp Water. And that was a great song from that album called From Natchez to New Orleans. I'll be your riverboat queen from Natchez to New Orleans.
1: Yeah, she's Louisiana
0: girl.
1: But lives here in Austin.
0: That's right.
1: And has been on our radio show.
0: Yep, she has.
1: And
0: she sure has.
1: And didn't do the song I pitched to her.
0: Some good ones, though, on that record.
1: Real yeah,
0: good.
1: Really. Real yeah, good. She's great. Yeah. I love her.
0: Paige Plaisance, congratulations. We love your record. And I've heard other people playing it, a lot of other people playing it as well. So that's great. Mundy played that, and Sean Burns played it, and yeah, everybody's playing it. It's great. Congratulations. Well-deserved. Before that, we heard from Loretta Lynn, like we do every week. That's Crazy Out of My Mind. That's always been one of my really go-to Loretta songs, and I haven't played it in a while. So it's how to break it out, and whew, it's a good one. That comes from Honky Tonk Girl, which is, of course, that big, huge Loretta Lynn collection that's really good. Before that, She Hung the Moon, George Jones, written by Bobby Braddock and Sue, I think, Bobby and Sue Braddock.
1: Did he do Skip a Rope?
0: I don't know. I can't answer that. I'm sorry.
1: He did some.
0: Definitely a bunch of hits for sure.
1: Yeah.
0: And that comes from Shine On, which is actually out in 1983, believe it or not. She hung the moon, but she hung it upside down. How dare she? And then we got started out with Lucas Hudgens, our local friend, singing a song from one of his early records. It might have been the first one. The world left is mine, and that's called Inside It's Pouring. Perfect for today, I thought. Inside, outside it's raining, but inside it's pouring. That's what you heard right here at Pearl's General Store. Set number two. It's just flying right on by.
1: Still doing good, Pearl.
0: It's flying right on by so fast. I miss Pearl and the left-hand man, my very own Ed McMahon. Boots is here with me, thank goodness. And if you want to catch up with us, we'd love to hear from you. 512-472-5667, number you can call. And we'll listen to a mission. We'll come right on back, and we're going to play some Roy Head on the flip side. Don't touch the dial.
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1: That's right, it's 10:03 and you're listening to KOOP HD1 HD3 Hornsby, 91.7 on the FM dial and streaming worldwide at coop.org. All right, that last song brought to you by Levi Mullen, Give Me Something for a Heartache. And that comes from Hardcore Honky Tonk. All right, so Levi Mullen. Was I talking about this last week with Justin Trevino? We saw Justin Trevino at the Western Fidelity last Thursday. And I asked him a question about who wrote a song because I knew he would know. Sean Burns thought that Dickie Overby wrote the song, but he wasn't sure. So I said, you know what? I can get to the bottom of that. No problem. I know who to ask. So when I saw Justin, I asked him, he said, nope. Dickie Overby did not write that song. Levi Mullen wrote that song. And he just passed away earlier this year.
2: Wow.
1: I said, oh my gosh. So anyway, I had to go down the Levi Mullen rabbit hole a little.
2: Right.
1: As have you met me?
2: I'm glad you did.
1: And that's not the song that we were talking about, but that was a song that he wrote and put out in 2002. Give Me Something for a Heartache. So thanks, Justin, and I'm glad I found him. I wish it had been sooner.
2: But Justin was tight with Dickie also.
1: Yeah,
2: he was part of Texas Music.
1: Dickie Overby could be playing on that record. I should have looked, actually.
2: Probably. And that's who Caleb's,
1: yes,
2: Lindley's,
1: sure,
2: mentor,
1: yes,
2: Dickie. And that's a good person to be mentored,
1: yes,
2: by.
1: It is.
2: And he was listening very closely, Caleb was.
1: And then before that, we heard from the countryside of Harmonica Sam, singing a song called If That's the Way It's Gotta Be. And that comes from an album, I love this title, Broken Bottle, Broken Heart. That's pretty good.
2: Yeah.
1: I like it. Not too long, but really good. Before that, we heard from Cal Smith singing a song called When I Hear.

0: All right. Before that, we heard from Mickey Gilley singing a song called She's Not Yours Anymore. You should move on. Mm-hmm. Move on, friend. Welcome to Gilley's, 1982, that comes from. Before that, we heard from Johnny Rodriguez singing a song called One Affair Later. And before that, we started a set with Roy Head singing a song called Baby's Not Home, a Mickey Newberry tune, as you pointed out. Mm-hmm. And he, at the beginning, Roy Head was like, am I too weak? Am I too strong? And at the beginning of his, he was saying, am I too blind? Am I too numb? They were both asking themselves questions at the beginning of their songs. Mm-hmm. They were good. It was kind of like the same formula. Mm-hmm. Completely different song, but yeah. Johnny Rodriguez, Through My Eyes is the name of that album that was back from 1979. All right, that's what you heard. Right here, hour one, Pearl's General Store. I hope you're still with us. That was pretty good.
1: It was great.
0: That was pretty good.
1: I'm liking it. What are you doing Thursday nights? Working on all these songs and come up with some gems.
0: What's really funny is I say I don't really wing it. I try to plan, but honestly what happens is I put a bunch of songs and then I go back to listen to them and then I don't like them. Then I listen to something else and I end up sort of just changing it up till it suits my ear. I don't know.
1: Yeah.
0: I don't know what happens.
1: I approve.
0: I don't know what happens. All right, so let's get started. We're rolling to something a little different. Not that much different, but a little different. I think a lot of people don't listen to my show that don't love country music because they think that's all I play. But little do they know, they're missing the B-side.
1: Yeah, but I'm liking the A-side,
0: yeah,
1: too.
0: I know you are. I know you are, friend.
1: We shouldn't be shy or ashamed to let our honky-tonk flag fly.
0: All day, every day, baby. No problem. I'm just saying. We're gonna start this hour with some Pokey LaFarge. St. Louis is only. That's right. 512-472-5667. How's it going? How's it going, y'all?

0: All right, that was a great Joe South.
1: Man,
0: I forget to play him sometimes. I'm digging it. I am digging it. How Can I Unlove You? That comes from Joe South at a 1968 on the Capitol Records label. Before that, man, I hear Charlie Rich now and then. You know, people play Charlie Rich, but I don't never hear that song. Rebound. That's quick. That song is not even 2 minutes long. Wow. But it packs a punch. It packs a punch. Mm-hmm. Rebound, Charlie Rich. That comes from Lonely Weekends with Charlie Rich. 1959.
2: Wow.
0: God, that's good.
2: That's 67 years ago.
0: I hope you don't have a lonely weekend. You know what's a nice rainy weekend? We heard from Dr. K. Yep.
2: She's liking what you're playing.
0: Yeah. She was on the Magic Box yesterday, she said. I go back and listen to that. And you can listen to all the archives right there on the homepage. Just go to the show schedule and you can play the latest episode of anything. And she's part of another collective. And I'll tell you what it is if I can remember it. I'm so sorry. And I know, too. It's just right there on the tip of my tongue. Yeah, Joe South, Charlie Rich. And before that, Tony Price bringing us the 12-bar blues. That comes from Swim Away. Ahead of that, we hear from Buddy Miller. Boy, I've been revisiting all that Buddy Miller I used to listen to 10 years ago or some such. 15 years ago. So good. Help Wanted. I need you to come over here and ease my mind. That comes from Poison Love, 1997. High Tone record label, by the way. And then we got started out with the latest Pokey Lafarge singing a song called The Thing. Isn't that the way? It's a thing. It's a thing you thought you wanted, but then you got it. Now you realize you don't want it at all.
2: That was funky.
0: It was so funky.
2: You were doing the camel walk.
0: I know.
2: Or something.
0: It made me want to do the camel walk. It's just that. That's how that song affected me. You're so right.
2: Yeah, everybody should come in here and get coffee and
0: have a sweet treat that I made. Some sweets. Oatmeal cake. Yeah, yeah.
2: And
0: I did.
2: Watch Pearl dance by herself.
0: That's scary. That's funny.
2: And
0: it's not a floor show. It just happens.
2: And if you wear a co-op t-shirt, you'll probably get
0: that's
2: a hug,
0: right,
2: too.
0: That's right. Sean got a big old hug the other night because he's wearing a co-op t-shirt.
2: That's my son.
0: I know.
2: The shirt he stole from me. I was just looking in our stash to see if that shirt was in there so I could
0: get another one.
2: Have one back.
0: All right. That comes from Rent Money out this year. I can't remember exactly when it came out, but it's pretty new on Boxer Boy Records. That's what you're listening to right here. Pearl's General Store. Oh boy, we gotta get moving. Time's flying right by. Listen to this, y'all. And come right back for some Elijah Oceans and Shiny Ribs and Dave Alvin. It's gonna be good.
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0: I was about to play it, but Mr. Hurtenberger, helping out as always.
2: Right.
0: Dr. K's show is the Golden Road. And I made a little label for that, too. I don't know why I couldn't come up with it. But anyway, the Golden Road. Thanks. Thanks, Megahertz.

0: I don't want to die here. Not now.
1: Ooh,
0: that song stirs me up. I don't know why. It just feels like he's, I don't know. I don't know what he, I don't know exactly what he's singing about, but I can feel something. Like it's impending. I don't know. It's deep. You can say it real loud and deep, he says. Man, Sisto String Band, Volume 1. That song is called Acid Boys. I love that song and a couple others on Volume 1. Volume 2 I haven't really gotten into yet, but I'm going to give another chance. I love that one. Dave Alvin ahead of that singing Blue Boulevard. Oh, brother. 1991 High Tone Records. Title track. Ahead of that, we heard from Elin Jewell singing Crooked River. That comes from Get Behind the Wheel, which I thought was more recent than 2023, but I guess there it is. Signature Sounds. She's so great. Going all the way down to Crooked River. Ahead of that, we heard from Shiny Ribs, who haven't played in so long, and I'm sorry. That song is from their latest release, but I think they might have another one coming out before long. That was 2025. Leaving Time is the name of the album, and the name of that song was Drag. Sometimes the summer's just a drag, and it really was getting to be a drag, but it's feeling just ever so slightly better today, and we're supposed to get rain the next couple days. Sorry, ACL. And then we got started out with Elijah Ocean singing Born Blue. It's got nothing to do with you. I was born blue. And that comes from...
2: You mean a Democrat?
0: No, but there. I wish. I mean, for everybody. Never mind. Never mind.
2: We digress.
0: Yes, yes. I do wish. Digress. I do wish. I'll just say. Yeah. You know, but the views expressed here are not necessarily the views of Co-op Radio or its board of directors, volunteers, member staff, or underwriters. Just FYI. And that comes from Born Blue, 21. All right, let's. Boy, we gotta wind it. We gotta wind it up, y'all. Gotta wind it. Wind it down. I mean, sorry. Wind it down. I'm the one who's wound up. I gotcha.
2: You're just
0: I gotcha.
2: Spin
0: I gotcha.
2: On out of here.
0: I am. Listen to the message, please, because I'm gonna play you some songs about the mother road on the flip side.
3: What do you know about your sexual health status? This is Co-op Community Health Report, bringing you stories and information about health and social issues impacting Austin communities and the people who call Central Texas home. September is National Sexual Health Awareness Month, a time dedicated to promoting sexual health as a vital part of overall physical, mental, and emotional well-being.
4: My name is Stephen Tamayo. My pronouns are he, him, and his, and I am the Director of Community Health for the Kind Clinic. Kind Clinic is a program of Texas Health Action that provides culturally affirming, high-quality sexual health care with an expertise in serving LGBTQIA+ people and people impacted by HIV. So Kind Clinic started in 2015 by a group of grassroots volunteers. Community members in Austin were not receiving prescriptions for PrEP from their primary care providers. And since we opened as a completely volunteer-run clinic in 2015, we have expanded our services and we've also expanded across the state. So we now have 4 clinics across Texas and also serve over half of the counties in Texas through telemedicine. PrEP, it's a medication that you take before so that you don't get HIV. And then PEP is medication that can be taken after unprotected sex so that you don't get HIV. PrEP is highly effective at preventing HIV when it's taken as prescribed. It does not prevent other STIs, but it is very, very effective against acquiring HIV. It was really hard for folks in the Austin area to get PrEP from their primary care providers, and that might have been due to stigma. Now, PrEP is a lot more common. You see commercials for it on TV, and in fact, it's now readily available at family practices. I think the conversation has changed throughout the years. There's so many things that people can do to reduce the risk of acquiring HIV. And, you know, we still have condoms, we have dental dams, we have internal condoms. There's lots of other things that folks can do. Getting tested regularly and getting screened for other STIs is also super important. Folks think when they come in to like our walk-in clinic or our mobile testing van, we do a full panel of testing for HIV, syphilis, gonorrhea, chlamydia, and hepatitis C. And when we're listing out the test that the patient is about to receive, they're like, oh, I don't need an HIV test. I'm not gay. And that's a moment for education. And we can let them know that, you know, HIV can be acquired by anybody, and it's not just related to sexual orientation. HIV, as well as other STIs, don't always present symptoms that would let somebody know that there's something going on in their body. And so that's why testing is so important, because it does allow you to know your status, but also take the appropriate steps to taking care of your diagnosis, regardless of what it is. I think it's so wonderful that we started out as a completely volunteer-run organization, and to this day, our volunteers are still a vital part of our operation.
3: 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This week, we get to speak with Stephen Tamayo, Director of Community Health for KIND Clinic. You can find out more information about the services that they provide, as well as opportunities to volunteer, at their website, kindclinic.org. And they have two locations here in Austin. We were speaking with them as September is National Sexual Health Awareness Month. Thank you so much for listening.
0: All right, sorry, y'all. We're back. That was supposed to come at the end of the hour, but we're back. We're here. Pearls is still here.

Sorry, y'all. This is Red Dirt Rangers. We can't hear all of it, but most of it. This is called Used to Be. Before that, we heard Kevin Welch singing The Mother Road. Y'all stay tuned for The Hot Pocket.

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Great to be with you this morning, this rainy morning in Austin. Thanks so much to Pearl and Boots for getting us started this morning. And also big thanks to DJ Megahertz and Miss 45s for subbing for me last week while I was out on special business. That was a great show. I just had a chance to listen to it yesterday, and I really enjoyed it. And it's available on our archives for the next 2 weeks. So if you happen to miss that one also, you might want to go back and check it out. But I got a lot of good tunes for you this morning. We're going to start it out with Showdown by ELO.

Yes, sir.

It's 11-11-11 in the capital city here, and it's time for your Hot Pocket weather report. If you're in Austin, it's raining. 100% chance of rain today, thunderstorms. There's an area flood watch until 7 p.m. A couple of heavy thunderstorms, and looks like it's going to be rain all weekend, probably. So if you're at ACL this weekend, I was there in 2009, and I was one of the people that suspected it was not mud. But I got to watch everyone else who didn't have that insight, and that was what a time. What a time to be alive. Let's go over what we talked about, or what we heard there. At the top of the set, you heard ELO doing Showdown. What a banger. It was from 1973, and then you heard Leon Russell 1971 doing Of The I Sing. Can barely understand what he's saying in there, but

it's a jam. And we're going to continue with another jam right after this. It was Donny Hathaway's birthday yesterday. He was born in 1945. And, man, this is my favorite Donny Hathaway song. And the last time I played this on my show, we had a power outage. So, knock on wood. But sit back and just enjoy this nasty groove.

0: Some back-to-back grooves there here on the Hot Pockets. That was Lattimore doing Let's Straighten It Out. Just, I love how that song, it takes like a minute to even come in with the vocals, and it's just a straight groove. And before that, of course, you heard Donny Hathaway doing The Ghetto, another incredible groove from Everything Is Everything from 1970. The live version of that is like a 12-minute jam, and that whole album is just incredible. Thanks so much for tuning in today. My name's Jeff Keen, and I'll be here with you for the next 35 minutes or so, playing you all sorts of stuff. We're going to hear a little station business, and I'll be right back with some more.
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0: You're getting lost in the sauce here on the Hot Pocket. My name's Jeff Keane, and top of that set, you heard Emmett Rhodes doing You Take the Dark Out of the Night. I just recently stumbled on that song, and it really hit the spot. Then you heard a little 30-second ad called Good Air by Raymond Scott off of this album, Manhattan Research Incorporated. It has all sorts of little gems in it. And you heard the Cardigans from 1995 doing Carnival. And you heard Dave Pike and his orchestra doing South Seas from 1964. A little rainy day vibes there. It's from an album called Manhattan Latin. And then we ended it with Daft Punk doing Something About Us from 2001. Really, really mixed it up there, as we like to do here on the Hot Pocket. Thanks so much for tuning in today. I'll play a little station business and be right back with some more.
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0: 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These and other strange sounds can be heard on Commercial Suicide, KOOP, HD1, HD3, Hornsby, 91.7 FM, Radio for People, Not for Profit, Sunday nights from 8:30 to 10 p.m.
1: We're just wrapping it up here on the Hot Pocket. Thanks so much for tuning in today. At the top of that set, we heard Paul McCartney and Wings doing Let Me Roll It. I just saw that documentary about Paul, Man on the Run, which was quite good. I enjoyed it. And followed that up with Robbers on High Street doing Hudson Tubes. The lead songwriter of Robbers on High Street is now in Spoon. That's a band that's near and dear to my heart. Robbers on High Street, discovered them on 89.3 The Current in Minneapolis in like 2005. And, you know, a formative earlier radio memory for me. And then ended it with George Harrison doing Simply Shady from Dark Horse, 1974. It's kind of a deep cut there. But I really like that one. Also, I just wanted to take a minute to say thanks to everybody who supported Co-op a couple weeks ago in our membership drive, and specifically everyone who said nice things about the Hot Pocket. It's always great to hear from listeners, and you can email me anytime, jeff@coop.org, and listen to all our archives on koop.org. So thanks so much for keeping this station afloat. We're going to end it today with Archie Bell and the Drells, doing kind of a longer groove called Strategy. Stay tuned for Melinda B and the Africa Express. I will see you next week.

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I'm your host, Melinda B. Thanks to Jeff Keane. That was a very good addition of the Hot Pocket. And also to Miss Pearl and Boots for throwing open the doors of the general store this morning. 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So head to koop.org so we can get down there. It's a pretty good site. We had so much fun last week going to Zimbabwe with Joel from Ancient Forward. We're going back to Zimbabwe this week without Joel, unfortunately, but I really enjoyed the whole vibe. So we have a whole bunch of music to play for you today. I don't want my yapping to get in the way with it, because sometimes it does get in the way of things. So let's quiet down, Melinda. And we are going to hear from Marshall Munhumhumwe and the Four Brothers. I hope I said that right. With Mabereko Yakaramba. And we're just going to get into it, right into music here on the Africa Express.

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We just heard Oliver Mtukudzi and the Black Spirits with Ano Shekereket. Oh, geez Louise. Ano Shererekata. Ano Sh... Well, I'm trying. I'm sorry. It's just...

just, it's one of, I've had quite a week. So please excuse my usual pronunciation shenanigans here. Translation is iffy, more or less he or she is mischievous. See, equal opportunity. I can't speak my own language either. That's a really nice song with really bright guitars there. Apparently an early look at what later got called tuku music. It's a whole bunch of different regional rhythms mixed together from Mtukudzi there. And we started off with Marshall Mumwe and the four brothers with Mebereko Yakaramba. And that sort of translates to "the womb has refused," which is speaking a little bit about childlessness. The four brothers formed in 77. They weren't brothers. And Muhumwe was the founder and lead singer and drummer, which is unusual at the time. And he was also Thomas Mapfuno's maternal uncle, though pretty close to him in age. And we're going to hear from Thomas Mapfumo a little bit later. All right. Next up, last week we heard quite a bit of Ambira, and we're going to hear a little bit more of that today with Vanamai from Efat Majuro right here on the Africa Express.

0: All right, welcome back. You've been listening to the Afro Express here on KOOP. I swear I know what's going on. I swear. That was Dai Nakaziva from the Bundu Boys. Boy, they were, this is the right one. Yep. They were pretty beloved by John Peel. And I think there's another band on here also that was very boosted by John Peel, which is funny because, not funny, but interesting. I don't see him creeping into a lot of African music too much and playing it. I'd love to actually get, I'm sure it's must be out there somewhere, a discography of things he played on his show. But I say that, and I think that that should be obvious, and then I go to look for these things, and they do not exist. Right before that was Angelina from Echoes Unlimited. That was apparently in Portuguese, which the band did not speak, and they just learned the words by ear. Just, you know, I applaud them. Holy cow. And then right before that was Vanimai from Efat Mujuru, who is a Mbira player. I really liked that song because I thought it kind of showcased that buzzing that the players, so the Mbira is like what you would call, unfortunately, a thumb piano. There are different names for that now, or the sansa, or something like that. But so they would put bottle caps, an electric elastic bands around the keys to give it that buzzing sound, which is what you hear electric guitars imitating later on once they try and bring these sounds into, transfer over to guitar sound. I really like that one because of the way it really brings that forward and keeps that lovely melody going throughout the song. I'm sorry. Today is, I'm not at my best today, people. But we're going to keep playing music because the mucus is great. It doesn't matter if I'm at my best as long as the music is pretty good, is excellent, as a matter of fact. So we're going to hear a couple of messages, and then we're going to get right back into music with Zexi Mantasa and the Green Arrows and the song Saints right here on the Africa Express. So stay tuned.
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0: You are listening to the Africa Express here on KOOP 91.7 and KOOP.org, streaming wherever you are. I just realized I was not talking to the mic. I was talking next to the mic, which probably is not the best radio choice there. That song ends very abruptly, and all the songs on that particular album, or at least the copies I could find of that particular album, end very abruptly. So I'd love to find the actual album and see if the songs all end as abruptly as they do on the digital copies out there. That was Mukafara Nemakusua from Devera Nguena Band, Devera Nguena Jazz Band, round about 1983, founded by Jonah Moyo. He and his bandmates answered a job advertisement from Gath's Mine in Mashba, which gave them clerical jobs and had them play for the mine community. It kind of is a mix-up of Congolese rumba and Kenyan benga and South African mbanga over Mbira influenced rhythms, which is like a whole, what a lot of the stuff I'm hearing in later Kenyan music is, just kind of this crazy mashup of everything. I like that band. We'll probably hear a little bit more from them a little bit later in the show. Right before that, Chino Tinista from Thomas Mufuno and the Acid Band. We're going to hear from Thomas Mufuno in just a minute. The Acid Band was the group with which Mufuno sharpened chimurenga, or struggle music, getting Mbira patterns to electric guitars and singing in Shona during the Liberation War. So this is from late 1970s, I believe. And then we started that set off with Saints from Zexi Manatsta and the Green Arrows. That whole album is all about football. And the particular team that song was for, I believe, was the Saints. They were founded in 1931, but then they were also dissolved in 2016. So the team no longer exists anymore. But it would have been nice in our football series this summer that we did. So we're going to keep going along in music. The next thing, let's see, 47. Yeah, let's hear from Hallelujah Chicken Run Band right after this brief message, and then we'll be back to say goodbye with our final song. So here is Hallelujah Chicken Run Band, another Thomas Mufuno band, and a band that once again was formed to entertain people who worked, I think, at a copper mine in Zimbabwe. Oh, right after this brief message, we'll hear that song.
1: 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Indigeneity, indeed. 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It is new, at the same time rather old. Not the same old, boring, same old.
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All right, you have been listening to KOOP HD1 HD3 Hornsby 91.7 on your radio dial and KOOP.org, streaming wherever you are. I've been your host today, Melinda B., and we just heard from Thomas Mapfumo and Hallelujah Chicken Run Band with Mudzimu Ndringe. That was one of the first bands, albums I picked up on, or picked up in general, that I really, really brought me around to African music. Also out of Zimbabwe, and we've had a great time today once again in Zimbabwe. Thanks so much to Joel from Ancient Forward for coming by last week. Tonight at Carousel Lounge is Zimbabwe Imbira Night. That starts at 7 o'clock, goes to 9 o'clock. You can find out more on Ancient Forward social media. So check out Ancient Forward to find out more about Imbira in the Austin area. Today we heard all songs from Zimbabwe. I had a great time. I hope you had a great time here listening today. Sorry, I'm not quite. I'll be back next week. I'll be back firing on all cylinders next week, I promise. But we're gonna go out here with one more song from the Boyoyo Boys. Nope, the Bundu Boys. I was in South Africa for a minute. My apologies. With Kuroja Chete from about 1983. This is a really fun song. Once again, this was another band that John Peel kind of took to. So I'm going to look for John Peel's discography. Like, if I can find playlists of his music anywhere. If you have any idea where I can see like comprehensive John Peel playlists, you can reach out to me at Melinda MB on Instagram or Africa Express on Facebook, and I will. I would appreciate it. I'm no slouch at the internet. I've been there since 1991. So I know how to do a search, just maybe somebody is keyed in a little bit more to this than I am. So here are the Bundu Boys. Have a great afternoon. And as usual, stay tuned for People United coming up next. And I will catch you on the flip-flop, Austin. Stay dry.

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0: You're listening to People United, the show in solidarity with people of the world. I'm Alan Campbell. This week, People United concludes its coverage of 2026 candidates for Austin City Council speaking on environmental issues with those running in districts 5 and 8. This episode is the final installment in the program's coverage of a City Council candidates forum for multiple districts held at the UA Local 286 Plumbers and Pipefitters here in Austin on August 22, 2026. Its original broadcast date is October 2, 2026. Sponsored by a coalition of environmental groups and also by Co-op Radio, the forum is moderated by Moz Mushel, KUT's Senior Energy and Environmental Correspondent. Views expressed on this program are not necessarily those of Co-op Radio or its board of directors, staff, volunteers, or underwriters. We begin with the District 5 candidates, incumbent Ryan Alter and his challengers, Farah Abraham, Liz Brink, and David Weinberg. Here now is moderator, Moz Mushel. 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
3: The questions were all submitted by the various environmental groups that have come together to host this event. I did take a look at them ahead of time and kind of tried to make sure I grasped them, but I didn't write them, just as a kind of little personal disclaimer. I think that they can be viewed, though, as, you know, some of the questions that were deemed the most important by the groups that are putting this on. So worthwhile, certainly, to get the candidates on the record about. We're going to give each candidate 15 seconds to introduce themselves, and then I'm going to dive into the questions. These questions are going to be the same or at least similar to all the ones that I've been asking the other district candidates. Y'all just introduce yourself.
4: I'm Farah Abraham, running for District 5, and I am an advocacy for action. So I look forward to hearing everyone's concerns, figuring out the best touchpoint pipeline, and getting that done.
5: Hello, thank you all for being here. I am Councilmember Ryan Alter. I really look forward to this conversation. You know, the environment and our energy systems are very important to me, and so I look forward to having that discussion today.
6: Hi, y'all. My name's Liz Brink. I'm running for District 5. I'm a native South Austinite, and I would like to rebuild the trust in City Council by having transparency and accountability, and I'd like to do that by seeing how our money is spent, and are we getting what we're paying for, and asking for an audit before we spend any more money.
7: Good afternoon. I'm David Weinberg. I am a longtime environmental advocate, both in Texas and elsewhere, and I'm a 17-year resident of District 5.
3: First couple questions on climate change and air pollution, and we will start with Farah Abraham. Austin is behind on meeting its existing greenhouse gas reduction commitment to achieve net zero greenhouse gas emissions for the entire Austin community by 2040. How would you get the city of Austin to prioritize and adequately fund climate initiatives to match the scale and scope of the Austin Climate Equity Plan?
4: However big the gap is, I just want to understand the goals, get the pipeline so that we can bridge that gap as soon as possible. I know there was the CO2 with the natural gas plants. You can actually hold the CO2 in there so you can meet those goals sooner and more possible. The governor for Texas has great initiatives already locked in. So I just want to keep along that path. And if there's other great incentives or new plans from our communities, I look forward to enhancing that and getting that going as soon as possible.
3: Councilmember Alter, Brian Alter.
5: Yeah, this is a huge concern of mine. It's why in 2024, when I looked at the climate equity plan and saw how far behind we were, I said, you know, we really need to invest in a climate bond. And I was the leading advocate for that because we have these great plans that we come up with and then we put them on the shelf. And these goals that we need to meet as a community, we don't put the investment in to do it. And so out of that, we saw a $50 million investment in securing public lands, open space. That's something that is going to yield protections for a long time. We need to continue to reduce our emissions from our buildings. That is largely through our energy systems and having Austin Energy be even more green than it is today. But there are a lot of goals that we have, and we are investing in those goals so that we can meet the challenge that we have.
3: Liz Brink.
6: So I'm a 25-year member of the IBEW. My background is in labor and electrical. So I would rely on other experts to help me out with this issue. But I do believe that it is a lofty goal worth pursuing to have the net zero by 2040. I understand that we can offset some of this carbon by planting more trees and upgrading buildings to use less power. There's different avenues that we can pursue. Like I said, I would reach out and invite anybody that had any ideas that we could work together to get this goal met. I would appreciate it.
3: Dave Wimber.
7: So I'm going to give a little bit of a political answer to this question. And that answer is addition by subtraction. And what we need to subtract is our current city council members who are casting crazy anti-environmental votes as they have been doing all year. What am I talking about? I'm talking about secret votes to build natural gas peaker plants here in Austin. I'm talking about economic development policies to draw data centers to Austin, Texas. I'm talking about this Thursday at Austin City Council, the council coming up with a regulatory framework to bring data centers to Austin, a position which appears to be in some ways to the right of our Governor Greg Abbott. This council's really gone off the rails in terms of our climate goals and environmentalism, and I would like to turn that around.
3: The next question is just simply going to ask for a show of hands by all the candidates on the panel. Heavy-duty diesel vehicles like trash trucks are highly polluting. Switching to electric models reduces local air pollution and greenhouse gas emissions and saves money over time, but it requires a significant upfront investment in the trucks, transfer stations, and charging stations. Would you commit to prioritizing funding the transition to electric trash trucks for Austin Resource Recovery? Raise your hands if you would support doing that. And for the record, Farrah Abraham, Ryan Alter, David Weinberg, raise hands in support. Liz Brink, not raising her hand. Thank you all. On to environmental justice and children's environmental rights. The question: Austin has a long history of environmental racism, with polluting facilities concentrated in East Austin and communities of color. People point to the recent Dog's Head Agreement. People point to the recent Dog's Head Agreement as

0: So I look forward to going to our schools in District 5. I look forward to going to the communities in District 5 and hearing directly the feedback and stepping up more wherever we need. But right now it's been really good on the new act and the incentives and continuing on there. So I look forward to just taking more part and getting it better and better for everyone.
1: Ryan Alter.
2: Our city has a really sad history when it comes to environmental justice, environmental issues. We put our dirty power plants in East Austin. We put our factories in East Austin. It is incumbent upon us not only to just do things equitably, but to make sure that we are making additional investments in East Austin being clean, being green. And when I first came to council, one of the things we looked at was our tree canopy. West Austin has a thriving tree canopy and East Austin doesn't. And so I tripled the amount of money to our neighborhoods program so that we can invest more money in getting trees in the ground in East Austin. That is meaningful in terms of heat island effect, in terms of clean air. Initiatives like that are how we should continue to invest in righting the historical wrong.
1: Liz Brinker.
3: So I would commit to remove any environmental hazards from any part of the city that needs addressed. Make sure everybody has clean water, making sure that they're not living next to hazardous environments that's hurting their quality of life, their breathing. I also want to address the displacement of residents due to the higher property taxes, because I think that gets overlooked a lot too, especially in the development of East Austin. We have a lot of residents that are losing their houses because they can't afford property taxes. And I think we need to address that also.
1: David.
4: So siting is an incredibly important public health issue when we talk about the environment. It is something that I've worked on at the Texas legislature. It is something that historically this country has fallen disproportionately on communities that are poorer and browner. Interestingly, right now in Texas, you're seeing something of a rebellion in rural Texas with data centers, with them encroaching on communities and really being a burden on people. Everyone is affected by these issues. I can tell you the way that I would personally protect Black and brown and working class Austin from the siting of natural gas peaker plants is by not building them.
1: Next question. In the past, Austin has funded an Austin Youth Climate Equity Council to engage young people in implementing the Austin Climate Equity Plan and supporting school sustainability projects. Would you enhance programs like these or others to meaningfully include young people's perspectives in the city's environmental and sustainability policy making process? And if you would support that, how would you? Fair Abraham.
0: Yes, for youth environmental inclusivity, as I mentioned prior, continuing on with that, I support that. We can, again, do TV shows, initiatives to grow the local community, gathering places, organizations, but heighten that, grow that, empower them. I mean, with my daughter being born on TV, I just believe in growing and including young voices wherever it matters. I know my candidate right here with his young children, I'm sure he gets all of his new ideas and how he can incorporate his kids too. So I think that's really great of the parents who are up here right now advocating for you. So I love that.
1: Ryan Alter.
2: As she touched on, I have three young kids, and the world that we leave them, the environment that we leave them, it's a scary idea right now. I mean, I'm truly worried about their ability to be able to thrive in our community. My daughter is in Girl Scouts, and they learned about recycling and composting one day and the excitement about that and telling us what we should be recycling and not. These types of things, you know, getting those into kids at a young age, no one is more impactful on their parents than the kids. And so I think programs like that are wonderful, where kids become the ambassadors. The adults should be the ones doing the teaching, but sadly, we're the ones who haven't lived up to what we need to be living up to.
1: Liz Brink.
3: The youth should be highly involved in these decisions. They have very strong ideas. They can be very insightful. My kids are older. I've got a 23 and 25-year-old, but they were both in Scouts, and Scouts can be very in tune with what's happening, and they can have some really good ideas and can help guide on how they think things should go, and they can come up with things that you never even thought of. Don't discount them, and it's important to make them feel like they have a voice and that they're heard, because there's plenty of adults now that don't feel that way. So if we can make sure

0: that the youth is included and feel a part, then I think we'll see a greater array of ideas come forward.
1: David Weinberg.
2: I will say, as a general matter, I would support wholeheartedly robust environmental and public health education and inclusion with the youth of Austin, the youth of Texas, the youth of America. I mean, one thing that I am excited to see as sort of a middle-aged person is that a lot of this climate movement is led by young people. Greta Thunberg is an excellent example. You know, I would certainly personally be interested to hear Greta's testimony if she were in Austin on Thursday and testifying at City Hall when they're developing this regulatory framework to bring data centers to town. I think that she may not be totally in support of that, but I'll leave it there and pass the mic. Thank you.
3: The Austin City Council adopted a goal of achieving net zero greenhouse gas emissions for the entire Austin community by 2040 and a carbon-free goal by 2035 for Austin Energy. That's the city's electric utility. But Austin City Council also recently approved the purchase of 400 megawatts of methane gas, which is known as natural gas, power plants. Would you support canceling the contract for Austin Energy to build new gas burning power plants? Would you support canceling that contract to build the new gas power plants? Farah Abraham.
4: No, I would not cancel that, because when our solar and our wind goes down, that is a backup. We needed another plant, given that we were having freezing and our backups weren't working. So at this time, we can still move forward with that. And I look forward to working with everyone so that helps those in need, like on oxygen and everything else, when their power goes down, that they have those services.
1: Councilmember Ryan Alter.
5: Yes, I think I made my position on natural gas production very clear. I was against it when we were developing the generation plan. If we can fill these needs, and we do have growing capacity needs, we should do it with solar and with batteries technology, you know, hopefully geothermal. We're doing a geothermal pilot. We need to think to the future, and fossil fuels are the way of the past.
1: Just to be clear, you would support canceling the contract for Austin Energy to build the new natural gas burning plants then?
5: Yes.
1: Liz Brink.
0: No, I would not support canceling the contract. I think it's important to keep many options open as far as our energy is concerned, because we currently have coal, natural gas, nuclear, solar, wind, biomass, and hopefully more geothermal. And I think it's important to keep everything diversified. It doesn't mean that we have to use so much of it, but just to keep it in your back pocket.
1: David Weinberger.
2: Yes, I would cancel it. And I would also work very hard to finally get Austin out of power generation at the Fayette coal plant. Texas is the nation's leader in utility scale wind energy. And now I believe the leader in utility scale solar. I believe that's the direction we should keep going. And that's what I support.
3: Next question. Austin Energy needs additional local clean energy resources. The question, do you support committing City of Austin and Austin Energy funds to establishing programs that empower low to medium income residents to host batteries and solar installations that are owned and operated by third parties without any out-of-pocket costs? Farah Abraham.
4: Yes, I would support that. I was excited to read more about this. So our residences can be paid to host these. So $25,000 to host these at your house. I think that's great income without working, and other initiatives that can benefit everyone. So I look forward to hearing more, growing that, scaling that. And if it's nothing out of anyone's pocket, more the merrier. Thank you.
1: Ryan Alter.
5: Yeah, we were supposed to have a program like this, the Solar for All, that was yanked by the Trump administration. And so when that happened, I put a resolution together asking Austin Energy to come up with another way for us to get solar, get batteries for our lower income residents to have that benefit. They are working on that. I think that a residential solar standard offer is one great way to achieve that. But we have to expand our local solar. And that doesn't just apply to residential. I also brought forward what is going to be the largest city-owned solar on city facilities in the nation.
1: Liz Brink.
0: So my first inclination is to support this, but with any good idea, the devil's in the details. So I would need to look at it and make sure that there weren't any unforeseen costs that go into the solar. Does their roof support it? You know, do we have to redo the panel? There's a lot that goes into it. I don't want to just say yes, but be willing to look at it seriously just to make sure that there's no undue burden to the residents.
1: David Weber.
2: So I did 6 years of environmental work at the Texas Capitol, and I'll be honest with you, when we were trying to push these distributed energy bills, sometimes the utilities were the biggest problem in terms of getting them moved forward in the legislative process. So there might be some push and pull with Austin Energy there, but you can trust me to be a huge proponent of distributed energy, building that out in Austin. God, I mean, how much solar energy could we be producing this afternoon? Probably tons.
3: Do you support updating city zoning to exclude larger scale data centers to enact essentially a de facto ban? Barry Abraham.
4: I would say no, I'm not going to limit. I think we can have ordinances, we can grow our districts, and we can flourish in the growth everyone together.
3: Ryan Alter.
5: Yes, data centers shouldn't be here in Austin. And it's been conveniently described by someone on this panel that we're inviting data centers here. That's just not factual, but that's par for the course. So what is factual is that we are creating the tool to prohibit data centers from being here. Right now, we don't have that tool. As a city, we can zone. And through zoning, we can exclude data centers. And I went on the message board this week saying that what was put forward by the city manager was nowhere strong enough. We need to say no data centers in any existing zoning category and create a data center zone so that if someone who wants to do a data center like we have at UT for research or something like that, small scale, we, the public through the council, have that decision, but we should not have large scale data centers here in the city. That's just an easy answer.
3: Liz Brink.
0: So like I said, I come from a labor background, and these data centers are producing massive amounts of work for our plumbers, pipe fitters, electricians, iron workers, you name it. We're getting tons and tons and tons of work from these data centers. And there are currently, I believe, somewhere in the neighborhood of like 50 data centers in Austin already. We have two major ones. We have Skybox. We have, oh my goodness, Sabie. Those are major data centers that are already in the area. And there's, I think, currently about 56 being planned or started between Temple and San Antonio. So they're here. But I think what we can do is work with environmentalists and making conditions to where we reduce the amount of strain on the energy costs on the electricity by using maybe some different means of I'm out.
3: Okay. Yeah, that's time out. I just wanted to clarify. So you would not support a de facto ban then? As to the question, not support that. Okay. David Weinberg.
2: This is an environmental forum. We're here to discuss environmental matters, but just so everyone knows who I am, David Weinberg, as a matter of governance, I do not believe in paternalistic government. I don't believe in, I'm here to tell you what the right answer is. I believe that government is supposed to be something that listens to people and is responsive to people. And what I'm hearing from people in District 5 and what I'm hearing from Austin environmental groups is that they want to put the brakes on this sort of rampant development of data centers in Austin. And I support that point of view. The city council passed an economic development resolution in May. And in its first version, which Ryan Alter was a sponsor of, it explicitly spelled out that one of the things that we want to bring to Austin and find new ways to creative ways to do it is data centers.
3: The Dog's Head Agreement, recently approved by council, reduces the environmental standards for the critical water quality zone of the Colorado River. The question is, would you support reinstating the standard critical water quality zone to 400 feet in the Dog's Head and to keep the trail next to it, but out of the critical water quality zone? Raise your hand if you would support reinstating the prior water quality standard for Dog's Head. I think that's the kind of heart of this question. Would you support reinstating the prior water quality standard for Dog's Head? Everybody raise their hand. Everybody raise their hand. In 2024, Austin Water, that's our local water utility, our city water utility, the pipe system for Austin Water lost 17% of our water through leaks. Replacing old pipes is more cost effective than expanding supply. The question, would you support an average $1 per month increase in residential water bills dedicated to fixing leaks and a similar but higher fee charged to commercial customers for the same reason? Would you support an average $1 per month increase residential and a similar but higher fee to commercial for fixing leaky pipes in Austin? You can respond yes or no, and then have 30 seconds to talk. Fair Abraham.
4: Yes, my response is no. I hope that we fix our internal infrastructure so that way we don't install the wrong pipes, have these leaking pipe problems. And I don't want to encourage more costs for our residents and our commercial and others who are wanting to own companies and businesses and be commercialized. I don't want to pass that off to them either. So I think just getting great trained infrastructure is the best way before I have everyone have more money out of their pocket.
3: Ryan Alter.
5: Yeah, I think the critical thing there is average, right? I would want to see that be applied to our larger water users. I don't think those who are conserving or on the lower end financially should be bearing that brunt. We saw just 2 years ago that three Lady Bird Lakes worth of water was being leaked by our water supply system every single year. That's unacceptable. We have made some improvements, but we have got to invest in our infrastructure. That was one of the things I wanted to invest in a climate bond, but we need to make sure that we're not leaking our water.
3: Liz Brink.
0: No, I would not support an increase. While I do admit, yes, we definitely need to fix our infrastructure, but we are getting nickeled and dimed to death. We need an audit to know where is this money going? How is it being spent? What are we getting for our money?
3: David Weinberg.
2: No on the residential increase. Yes on the commercial. Similar affordability concerns to what Liz was just talking about. It's not as black and white of a sort of policy question as it may appear. It's certainly a big concern. There are excellent, excellent water experts in this city, in this room. Byron Hess, my neighbor, Sarah Faust, I would certainly look to work with those people on how can we best address this.
3: Currently, requests to extend water service to a development in the drinking water protection zone requires council approval. This is to help protect some environmentally sensitive areas, but it does not address companies like data centers and chip manufacturers using too much drinking water. The question, would you support requiring council approval, city council approval for all industrial and commercial service extension requests that use large amounts of water, and this is regardless of where they're located in the city? Would you support council approval regardless of where they're located in the city? Please raise your hand if you support council approval of large water user service extension requests. Everybody raised their hand. Everybody supports this idea. On to democracy and transparency. Texas state law allows city council to vote in secret on some decisions for Austin Energy. That's our city's electric utility. This was recently used to allow a secret vote on what appears to be an over $1 billion investment in natural gas generation, raising concerns in the community. Would you support a city ordinance that would require the Austin City Council to vote in public on all Austin Energy matters? Please raise your hand if you support council voting in public on all Austin Energy matters. Okay, and we have Farah Abraham, Liz Brink, and David Weinberg raising their hand in agreement, and Councilmember Ryan Alter not supporting the idea to vote in public on all Austin Energy matters. Non-disclosure agreements, or NDAs, are sometimes used by developers and other businesses to share information with city officials while keeping that information from the public. Likewise, recent controversial votes, like the one on the dog's head, have raised concerns about lobbying by business interests during city council meetings outside of public view. The question is, would you support a city ordinance that defines transparency practices like prohibiting the use of NDAs by elected officials and their staff, and two, prohibiting lobbying during city council meetings out of public view? Would you support such an ordinance? And if you want to break those two down into two different things, by all means, I'll begin with Farah Abraham.
4: So yes, I'm in support of that. So everything can be public and everyone can see everything. So nothing hidden from the public.
3: Councilmember Ryan Alter.
5: Yeah, I certainly think the NDA problem is a real problem that should not exist. The lobbying question, you know, I have received texts from someone in this room. Kaiba White has given me some great questions when we're having various conversations. And I think it's really important for the public to be able to communicate with people. If we drew the line at one person and not another, I worry you'd have a First Amendment violation. But I think that it is everything that we do is public information. You can submit a public information request anytime, and I gladly do it. But I think that having that information and being able to ask the hard questions. Sometimes we don't have all the answers.
1: You'd be in favor then of the NDA ordinance, but you think it's a little bit more complicated to answer the lobbying ordinance.
5: The lobbying questions, I think, yes, I think it's more complicated than it sounds on its face.
1: Liz Brink.
0: I would support both of those. I think that this position, you are a public servant. The money comes from the taxpayers. We owe it. If I were elected, I would feel obligated that the taxpayer knew exactly what I was doing, exactly what was going on at all times. And yeah, transparency.
1: David Weinberg.
2: Yeah, 100% support of both of these measures. I think our current Austin City Council has become way too close with a handful of big special interest groups that dominate policymaking at council these days. And I would fully support both of these measures.
1: You will each get one more minute to kind of take the platform where you want to take it. Farrah Abraham, 1 minute.
4: Thank you for having me. Thank you for voting for me in advance. I look forward to being an advocate for you and supporting you however I can. Thank you so much.
1: Councilmember Ryan Alter.
5: Over the past 4 years, I have been one of, if not the leading environmental voice on the council, advocating for many, many things, whether it's when we're doing the generation plan, against investing in fossil fuels and asking the hard questions, taking the time to really press on Austin Energy, whether it's just recently a resolution to limit large-scale water users and making sure that they don't suck us dry, whether that's the data center or someone else. Water is critical, and if we just give it away, we will not be able to survive as a city. Whether it's putting solar on city facilities, having what will be potentially the largest solar installation on city facilities in the country, that's because of work that I have done. And so the list goes on and on. Investing in new park space, new open space. These are things that I have had the chance to work with many in this room on, and I will hope to continue to do that in the next 4 years.
1: Liz Brink.
0: I just wanted to touch on me voting no for the EV heavy trucks. I drive by those city buses that are parked off of Ben White that are the EV buses, and they're just sitting there. I would not want the EV trash trucks to end up like that. So I would want to see a plan on how we're going to make sure they're being charged, make sure they're being used. What's going to happen should we lose power? You know, are there backup generators? There's a lot of questions to be asked before you just blanketly say yes. I also want to touch on data centers, how labor and environment work together to find ways to make these projects happen. That way we can have the jobs brought into the area and we can protect the environment at the same time.
1: David Weinberg.
2: 25 years ago, one of my first jobs out of college was working for the Public Interest Research Group Network. And some of the things I did back then were passing some of the nation's first clean indoor air laws, protecting bottle bills. Here in Texas, I worked for 6 years as head of the Texas League of Conservation Voters, 3 fun and sessions up at the state capitol. So I have been doing environmental and public health work in the public interest for almost all of my adult life. And I will bring the fight and the vigor and the enthusiasm that I brought to all of those things over the last quarter century to my position being the council member for District 5 in Austin.
1: Right.
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7: You are listening to People United, the show in solidarity with people of the world. I'm Alan Campbell. This hour, People United is concluding its coverage of 2026 candidates for Austin City Council speaking on environmental issues with those running in Districts 5 and 8. So far, we have heard from District 5 candidates, incumbent Ryan Alter and his challengers, Farrah Abraham, Liz Brink, and David Weinberg. We next hear from District 8 candidates, Jeffrey Bowen and Selena Shia, plus outgoing incumbent Paige Ellis, whose petition to run for a third term was rejected after the recording of this forum. Here again is moderator, Moz Bushell. You're listening to People United on KOOP, Co-op Radio, Austin.
1: We are now here, ladies and gentlemen, with our candidates from District 8. If you listen to the last one, you're going to hear the same questions, but the answers may be different.
8: Jeffrey Bowen, 37-year-old resident of Austin.
9: Paige Ellis, Austin City Council member representing Southwest Austin, and I have been in the district for 15 years.
10: My name is Selena Shia. I'm a commander for Austin Travis County EMS, an ICU nurse. I was president of the EMS union, and I'm running for District 8.
1: We'll start to the left with Jeffrey, talking about climate change and air pollution. How would you get the city of Austin to prioritize and adequately fund climate initiatives to match the scale and scope of the Austin Climate Equity Plan? Be as specific as possible within your 1 minute limit.
8: Primarily, we need to kind of go back and figure out where we're lacking right now. How far behind are we? What projects are you looking at that are going to help bring that level back down? And start looking at how those fit into the priority. We are in a budget crisis, as we all know. I mean, we're all being tasked with those things and maybe having to prioritize those issues based upon some of the other priorities. So we really need to be looking at reassessing and also then understanding which ones are going to be the best benefit for our buck because of the fact that we are running so thin on money and the taxpayers are making, and it's being very difficult because we're becoming more and more unaffordable here, which would impact which projects we actually do. So let's look for the ones that are going to provide the best bang for our buck and also get back into that mode of trying to reduce that amount of CO.
1: Councilmember Paige Ellis.
9: There's been a lot of discussion over the past few years about the increase of specific cost drivers. So there's been a lot of planning that's happened over the past 5 to 10 years that obviously a pandemic has thrown into a tailspin of what is the cost of labor? What is the cost of materials? How do we right size our financial commitments as a city and still make sure that we're delivering for the public? And so some of our bigger projects are around transportation. And you're seeing a big fight right now where the city of Austin has stepped up and said, I want light rail, I want multimodal connectivity. We have had huge investments in those areas over the past few years. And then you're also seeing TxDOT come in and say, you know what, actually, we're just going to widen I-35, which I've been fighting for a number of years, and I'm fighting the MOPEC South expansion currently in Southwest Austin. And so we have to make sure we're right-sizing what our cost drivers are at the moment. Full speed ahead.
1: Selena Shee.
10: The two biggest reasons why our carbon emissions are so lacking is transportation and also large commercial buildings. We have to do what we can to require large commercial buildings to have solar. Also, I support the efforts from council to have solar on all of our public buildings. And the third thing that I think we could really do is have landscaping requirements for large industrial users and other commercial spaces to reduce the amount of water and energy they need.
1: All right, the next one's just going to be asking y'all to raise your hands. Would you commit to prioritizing funding the transition to electric trash trucks for Austin Resource Recovery? And you can raise your hand if you support electric trash truck funding. Everybody has raised their hand. If you're following along at home, all three candidates support this idea. On to environmental justice and children's environmental rights. How would you ensure that Black, Brown, and lower income communities are not disproportionately burdened? Jeffrey Bowen.
8: When you look at the entire situation, all of our power plants have been typically on the east side. And I know recently there was talk on this on the peakers about spreading those back out. That should help eliminate, since those plants are shut down, we've already started reducing some of the impacts of the old plants that are down. I think it's also valuable that parents need to understand what the impacts are these on their own children and how much of that actually comes into their own house, because that exterior pollution also comes into the interior, and doing the best you can for doing whatever mitigation you can there, maybe some extra filters, whatever the case is. We need to be cognizant of it, but we also need to make sure that whatever we're trying to provide next to help spread out, because we need the power. No matter what we have, we still need it, is that it is equally distributed so that it's not more strain on one side than the other.
1: Paige Ellis.
9: I believe that the map of potential locations is public, and so there are locations west of MOPAC that could be potential sites for these areas. I care a lot about making sure that we have reliable energy generation, some of which does create a portfolio that has solar, has wind, and has other things that maybe aren't as favorable, but are still important for things like Black Start when the power goes out, which I've seen happen a couple of times over my time in office. I do think it's really important to manage noise and air quality issues all over town, whether that's east, west, or central. to make sure that the kids growing up don't end up with lung issues, to make sure that anybody with cardiopulmonary issues is not inadvertently impacted by some of these factors that happen with energy generation. So that's what I tend to focus on, is if we have to make a tough decision, how do we mitigate as much as possible to make sure that you don't have noise, light, and air pollution issues in any specific region, especially on the east side.
1: And just to add, the map of potential locations, you're right, is public. What I had meant to say is that we don't know exactly where they will be, you know, right, placed. But yeah, the potential, some possible options are public. Selena Sheen.
10: The ship is starting to sail, y'all. They already approved Dog's Head. This is after we closed the Holly Street power plant. Now we're going to open another huge industrial zone right on the east side. There is nothing in writing that will put housing on that property. And so we know that they could just as likely add more industrial sites. The developers have already said that they could just as easily put data centers on that site. So unfortunately, this ship is starting to sail with this current council. I was on the watershed community activation group, and what I heard from a lot of folks on the east side is about flooding, because a lot of those properties are historically very low value. And so flooding is a big issue for me, as well as making sure that we're working with our homeless populations to help clean up a lot of our watershed.
1: Would you enhance programs to meaningfully include young people's perspectives in the city's environmental and sustainability policy making process? And if so, how would you do it? Please be as specific as possible and limit your response to 1 minute. Jeffrey Bowen.
8: Well, for those of us that have actually built stuff, I really like to see this whole type of program be also incorporated in our middle schools, start there and showing how you can build and learn a trade, putting in solar, doing in different types of systems that could be then continue on through. So yes, I'd be very much in favor of making sure this is funded. I'd also like to see if maybe as an educational portion, can we actually use maybe some of the hot tax on that? You would have to look and see whether or not that's capable of being able to use to help fund that. Or there would be some other issues of maybe taking some of that may be unrebated money through solar programs, or getting so whether you're being able to teach these type of systems, any other type of environmental systems. And that would also go into maybe water collection, other issues that would all be involved in the environment. So the batteries, all of those different systems.
1: Paige Ellis.
9: I think it is really important to make sure that we're engaging the youth in all of these conversations. There's a lot of folks that bring new and creative ideas. And as you can see, when it takes a while to implement something really big and generational, the kids are going to be growing up before you know it. There's a lot of kids that get into high school, or they're graduating high school and going to college, and they're figuring out what they want their career pathway to be. So one of my favorite things I've participated in is a group called Kidical Mass, and it is about teaching kids how to ride their bikes safely to school. I believe firmly in a Safe Routes to School program and have allocated hundreds of millions of dollars of active transportation through our successful bond of 2020 to specifically target younger audiences and to make sure that families have a fighting chance of raising a life here in Austin. We've also expanded the Park Ranger program. And as someone who got to work in environmental consulting for a number of years before I ever ran for office, that pipeline from high school Park Ranger cadet to Park Ranger to environmental scientist is a very tight pipeline that I want to enhance.
1: Selena Shee.
10: We have to involve our kids because their future is the one that we are hurting right now with some of our environmental policy by not protecting it. When I was in college, Hurricane Katrina happened, and I realized that all of our disasters were only going to get worse and worse and worse. And that's a legacy that I'm having to live with, that our kids are going to have to live with. So we have to involve them, especially when it comes to things like we see microplastics, we see having these huge industrial zones in Austin on the Colorado River is so concerning to me. After I graduated college, I did AmeriCorps and worked with a lot of folks who did AmeriCorps who were out on the trails, and I'm still in touch with many of them, and that really shaped their career and wanting to get into conservation, disaster relief. And so to me, it is so important to make sure we have these programs to create future leaders in this space.
1: We're on to the energy questions here. Go back to Jeffrey for the first one. Would you support canceling the contract for Austin Energy to build new gas burning power plants? Please respond yes or no, and then you have 30 seconds to talk about it.
8: Well, I can't say that I would cancel it, and I can't say I would continue it, because we don't know what they're wanting to actually do with that type of contract. We don't really know all the ins and outs of the contract. Parts of it, I would say yes, if we don't need as many as what we needed to. or need as many peakers. I spoke at council about this and the fact that our peakers that we currently have are outdated. They're very pollution, but we needed something to replace them. We're between a rock and a hard spot because of the decisions of councils in the past of not being able to upgrade. We still got Fayette, but we still need to make sure that we're filling in those gaps. So to come up with a firm yes or no is very difficult until I see exactly what the entire plan is.
1: Councilmember Paige Ellis.
9: Right. I believe what council had approved was up to a certain amount. Obviously, we can't talk about some of the things that are competitive matters regarding energy utility. So I'm very mindful that where our values lie in Austin, Texas, sometimes put us in the crosshairs of a state government that's not friendly. And if we go out there and we say, hey, this is exactly what we're going to ban, this is exactly how we're going to do things, we oftentimes have those tools being taken away from us. Dealing with reliability and black start issues have been something that District 8 has felt for a long time. I didn't realize we were down to 30 seconds. But I think it's important to know what those contracts hold before deciding whether or not to continue with them.
1: And
9: exactly just, what those line items are.
1: And to follow up, Jeffrey said he couldn't really answer yes or no. And this is a vote that you just participated in. Questions about would you support canceling the contract for this vote you just participated in? Could you provide a yes or no answer to that? Or
9: I mean, I think it would be up to the whole council, but I think that we have to take the best information available when we have it and to be able to make that decision.
1: So there's no yes or no answer to that question from you. Okay. Selena G.
10: We don't know how this council voted on that issue, so it's hard for you to even ask that question. I understand that they wanted to keep how much money they wanted to spend private, but they still could have released how people voted. I think it is appalling to me the direction that this council is taking with secret votes and also with giving community so little time on huge, massive issues that affect such a large portion of our community. I would absolutely cancel this until we understand, I think, from an emergency perspective, and we saw gas fail during our emergencies. So to have peaker plants, they could just as likely fail as well.
1: Do you support committing City of Austin and Austin Energy funds to establishing programs that empower low to medium income residents to host batteries and solar installations that are owned and operated by third parties without any out-of-pocket costs? You can respond yes or no, please, and then limit your response to 30 seconds.
8: Okay, sure. Yes, on that particular issue. But one of the things that needs to also be advised in this is many residents don't understand that, okay, we're going to put solar panels on here, but do I need to put a roof on first because of the age of the roof? So there's a lot of caveats in this entire program. So you need to be able to understand what all has to go into that entire process. Same thing with battery backups. Who's going to maintain them? Who's going to maintain the solars? All of those different issues need to be concerted. Talk about it.
1: Paige Ellis.
9: Yes, I certainly support anything that is going to help engage solar connectivity and battery connectivity for families. We've done a lot of work on this council over the past few years to help make sure that that energy that's gathered can also help during natural disasters and also help put energy back into the grid to make sure that that line is two-way. And I think there's a lot of families that want to participate in that and would certainly support anything as long as it makes the owner of that house or that tenant as a renter better able to capitalize on those benefits.
1: Selena G.
10: I absolutely do. In a lot of ways, I know that it is life and death. During the big ice storm Uri that we had, I responded personally to multiple calls where people lost their power. And somebody who was on hospice, for example, they lost power, so they lost their oxygen concentrator, and they had to make a choice to stay at home and suffer, to die with their family around them, or to go to the hospital and die there alone. So I know that these decisions and making sure that especially medically vulnerable people, low income, have access to continual power during disasters, how important that is.
1: The data center question. Do you support updating city zoning to exclude larger scale data centers to enact a de facto ban? Please respond yes or no and limit your response to 1 minute. Jeffrey.
8: Updating the zoning. We're having a hard time updating the zoning as it is, but if we're going to put these type of plants, yes, we need to update the zoning and make sure that these plants or these data plants actually provide a valuable asset. The mayor recently came out with his program of saying if something's going to come in and we're going to support that, that it needs to have as equal or more benefit to the community. That zoning should also be based around that, that we cannot do this zoning. You need to prove to us, and that needs to be built into that zoning so that it is part of the criteria. because those issues impact the community. We're screaming about this now, going, how much water do we need to make sure we're zoning for closed systems? How much power are you going to generate your own? All of these different issues, which has been brought to the forefront, that many people cannot get answers, or the answers we get are very confusing based upon their interpretations. This is something that we need to make sure the people writing the zoning understand also.
1: Councilmember Paige Ellis.
9: I co-sponsored the item with the mayor to help make sure that we knew what those guardrails would be. If I had it my way, I would just ban them outright. But I saw what happened in Denton when those citizens stepped up and they voted to ban fracking. And then we ended up with a statewide legislation that said you cannot do that. And so I think making sure that they are more reliant, producing their own energy, not taking water off the grid, handling their noise and air pollution, then maybe. But I know nobody in this town wants a large-scale data center. I was surprised to learn there's already a couple dozen smaller ones in effect, but I certainly don't want large-scale data centers, and we'll move forward with ordinances to help make
1: Thank you.
9: Work.
1: Selena G.
10: I absolutely support a pause until we have appropriate regulations in place. And I did read what the mayor put out, and I'm not sure that those guardrails are strong enough. And what the city manager also proposed, also do not think that that is strong enough. But I think it goes beyond data centers. Data centers is kind of the sexy thing we're talking about now, but we have many large industrial users of power and water in our community right now. Again, during the ice storms, I saw a lot of places with lights on while homes lost their power. If we're going to look at data centers, we should also retrospectively look back at a lot of our large industrial users.
1: This question is about water quality and Dog's Head Agreement. Would you support reinstating the standard critical water quality zone to 400 feet in the Dog's Head and keep the trail next to it, but out of the critical water quality zone? Please raise your hand if you support reinstating the prior water quality standard for Dog's Head.
8: Of the 400 feet,
1: yes. Everybody has raised their hand. Everybody supports that. Would you support an average $1 per month increase in residential water bills dedicated to fixing leaks and a similar but higher fee to be charged to commercial customers? So would you support an average $1 per month increase in residential water bills for fixing leaks and a similar but higher fee charged to commercial customers? You can respond yes or no, and then you have 30 more seconds to talk about it. Jeffrey Bowen.
8: Well, yes, and there's got to be one caveat. It needs to be listed on the water bill as a separate line item that says exactly what it goes for. That money cannot be touched for anything but for repairing the pipes that we're leaking 8 billion gallons of water out of, as reported by KXAN. Also, this city council in the past and present have failed to even maintain our infrastructure. That's ours, not theirs.
1: Councilmember Paige Ellis.
9: I would wholeheartedly support that. I will also just tell a small anecdotal story about Southwest Austin. A lot of the land in Southwest Austin was built before it was in the city limits, was not up to the standards that we hold today. And so now City of Austin ratepayers are on the hook for maintaining and repairing infrastructure that was not built up to our code and does not actually hold throughout the decades. So I know that this is important. I've seen stormwater drainage issues as well in far Southwest Austin, but that is the difficulty of annexing land, and it's not built up to our standards, and now we've got to fix it. So yes.
1: Selena Shee.
10: I do support both. That's it.
1: Would you support requiring city council approval for all industrial and commercial service extension requests that use large amounts of water, regardless of where these operations are located in the city? Raise their hand if they would support requiring council approval for all industrial and commercial service extension requests that use large amounts of water, regardless of where they are in the city.
8: As long as they're transparent.
1: Okay. All right. Everybody has raised their hand in support of that idea. Would you support a city ordinance that would require the Austin City Council to vote in public on all Austin energy matters? Please raise your hand if you support council voting in public on all Austin energy matters. Selena Shee raising her hand in support, and Jeffrey Bone and Paige Ellis not raising their hand to that question. Would you support a city ordinance that defines transparency practices like prohibiting the use of NDAs by elected city officials and their staff, and also prohibiting lobbying during council meetings out of public view. Would you support an ordinance that did such a thing, or one or the other? You each will have 30 seconds to respond, and we'll start with Jeffrey.
8: Not yes, but hell yes. Sitting in front of council and speaking in front of them many times, you got to wonder what's going on when you're seeing fingers texting all over the place. And I know that there are different lobbyists that are out there texting to different council members on there. NDAs, there may be some need to have an NDA based upon whether it's a legal issue, whatever the case is. The lawyers need to sort that out. The other part of it, the lobbying needs to be very upfront. If you're going to lobby, you need to know about that. This is ridiculous.
1: Just to clarify, that would be a yes to the lobbying ban, but you see some potential NDA?
8: I see some potential in the NDAs, yeah. Just because there may be some legal aspects that need to be covered up.
1: Uh-huh.
8: Okay, but when it comes to the lobbying, yeah, that...
1: Paige Ellis.
9: I think that would be appropriate. I've never signed an NDA, wouldn't sign an NDA because I'm a public official, and I think the information we receive should be public unless it's a super competitive matter like a utility company. That's the only time I think that those competitive matters will turn around and increase rates for the ratepayers. But I certainly support any additional measures to make sure that people know what's going on, and wouldn't sign an NDA and other, yeah.
1: Whatever. And to the lobbying question as well, you would support an ordinance prohibiting lobbying during council meetings out of public view?
9: I mean, I would. I think that everything should be in public view, but oftentimes amendments are happening in real time during the meetings. And so those conversations do take place, but I do think everything should be known to the folks that are watching and watching us do our work.
1: Slanishy.
10: The NDA issue has really become prevalent because of data centers, because people hate them. And so this is how they get them built, is by asking public officials and elected officials to sign them. I would not allow public officials or city managers and the like to sign them, because in this case, it was a lot of people that work for the city, not just the not elected officials. As far as the lobbying, we know that the Endeavor lobbyists were in the bullpen talking to council members. We know there were council members that were going to say no and then flip to yes after talking to them. So that is very disheartening.
9: I guess I wasn't invited to the bullpen.
1: This is the point where we're going to allow each of you an extra minute of time. If you want to revisit a question, if you want to spend a little more time introducing yourselves, and we'll begin with Jeffrey Bowen.
8: Thanks for everybody coming out today. I know many of you out there. I've been involved with the community for a long time, president of Austin Neighborhoods Council, currently set as the Board of Adjustments chair, and have been involved in many of the issues that some of us are concerned about. In fact, you know, I'm not afraid to be the face of suing the city over different issues that many people have a lot of angst with, such as protest rights, being notified over zoning, those type of issues. But the only thing I can really say is that personally, there's going to be a lot more questions, not from out in front, but up in the back, and asking staff, what the hell are y'all doing? Where are you trying to deal with our public? You're spending our money. Where is the performance in what you're trying to do? They need to be held accountable. This is for you guys. Thank you.
1: Paige Ellis.
9: Before I was ever inspired to run for office, I worked for an environmental consulting firm. So if you add those years of being on the private side, doing environmental compliance work, and the public side, I've been doing this work 16 years. I've lived in the district 16 years. I care a lot about the green spaces of Southwest Austin. I'm child of a retired public school teacher and a dad who worked the night shift at the local hospital taking x-rays. So teaching and public service is something that I was raised around. It's something that speaks to me and calls me every single day. I will tell you, the days aren't easy and the decisions that we make are not taken lightly, but we care about making our community better. We care about showing up during winter storms when Southwest Austin lost its water and we had to go source our own water and personally deliver it to each neighborhood. That's the type of willpower that it takes to serve this city, and it's what my constituents deserve, and it's something I'm happy to do.
1: Selena.
10: Yeah, my name is Selena Shia. I'm running for Austin City Council District 8, and I got into EMS. I know a lot of people here who do know me because of my connection to EMS, being president of the union. But I got into the disaster space because of Hurricane Katrina, and I moved to Texas because of Hurricane Ike to track what happened to the disaster-related money in Hurricane Ike. And then I got into EMS, and when I got into EMS, I have served in Southwest Austin for over a decade. I have responded to the different fires in Oak Hill and Steiner Ranch and Bastrop. And to me, disaster is so integrated with how we take care of and protect and think about the environment. And so it's a very, very important personal issue for me. And I see what happens when we don't take care of the environment in the form of seeing the results of natural disaster, lives being lost, homes being destroyed, and how important these issues are.
1: And that will conclude the District 8 forum. I want to thank all the candidates for participating. Thank you all very much.
7: You've been listening to People United, the show in solidarity with people of the world. This week, People United concluded its coverage of 2026 candidates for Austin City Council speaking on environmental issues with those running in Districts 5 and 8. This episode is the final installment in the program's coverage of a City Council Candidates Forum for Multiple Districts held with UA Local 286 Plumbers and Pipefitters here in Austin on August 22, 2026. Its original broadcast date is October 2, 2026. Sponsored by a coalition of environmental groups and also by Co-op Radio, the forum was moderated by Mose Bouchel, KUT's Senior Energy and Environmental Correspondent. We just heard from District 8 candidates Jeffrey Bowen and Selena Shia, plus outgoing incumbent Paige Ellis, whose petition to run for a third term was rejected after the recording of this forum. Before that, we heard from District 5 candidates, incumbent Ryan Elter, and his challengers Farah Abraham, Liz Brink, and David Weinberg. I'm Alan Campbell, and you've been listening to People United on KOOP. Co-op Radio, Austin. Up next, with the new school semester underway, where some have been concerned about elected state officials overtly influencing the University of Texas, Texas State, and community college campuses, RAG Radio is re-airing its July 3rd interview with Daniel Ramirez and Mia Rebellosa, members of the new Austin Students for Democratic Society. 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

0: This is KOOP HD1 HD3 Hornsby Austin. I'm Tracy Schultz, the engineer for RAG Radio. The views expressed here are not necessarily the views of Co-op Radio or its board of directors, volunteers, staff, or underwriters. Thank you so much to Alan Campbell and People United for another great show. Our theme song is Rag Mama Rag by The Band. Now, on with the show.
1: I'm Thorne Dreyer, and this is RAG Radio. Thank you for joining us every Friday afternoon, and we're honored to have you in our sort of radio home here. Alice Embry is going to be guest host today, our guests are Daniel Ramirez and Mia Rabelosa, and even though I wrote it down right, they're going to be talking about the new SDS. The New Students for a Democratic Society is a national multi-issue progressive student organization with over 40 chapters all across the United States. They stand against U.S. wars and intervention, racist discrimination, police crimes, homophobic and transphobic attacks, attacks on women, attacks on reproductive rights, and much, much more. I would like to turn it over to Alice. Alice is a longtime Austin activist, and Alice and I were both in the original SDS. So
2: long. How about that, Thorne? Yeah, it was a long time ago. So I think I joined, and you joined in 64.
1: 63 or 64?
2: I think okay. 64.
1: You're
2: was,
1: better because you take notes.
2: I take notes. And so I'm really pleased to make this connection with the new SDS at the University of Texas at Austin and with Daniel Ramirez and Mia Rabelosa. And I've crossed paths with you a little bit at events, tabling, also events recently, and so it just seemed important to get your perspective on your activism at this time. And so can I just ask to begin with, when did you get involved with Students for a Democratic Society? Either one of you can answer that question.
3: Yeah, thanks for having me. I got involved in late 2024 at the kind of peak of the student solidarity movement with Palestine. And SDS, it wasn't like it was the biggest organization or it was all over the news or something like that. It was the organization where if you walked in, you could raise your hand and get a word in. And one that if by the end of your first meeting, you're voting on things that you care about. So that really attracted me to the organization, how open it was, how mass it was in character. It wanted to bring as many people in as possible, even as a relatively new and small organization. And now, where are we? A year and a half later, and we went from meetings of 5 people to meetings of 30. So things are going nice.
2: Yeah. So, Mia, do you have anything to add to that and how you get involved?
4: Yeah, I joined, like, I think a month after you had joined. It was, like, in February or something like that. But I went to another organization's, they had, like, a book club. It was on, Marxist feminism. And I think the organization was Freedom Road Socialist Organization. And I met Daniel there, and he had told me about SDS. And I think, you know, when you're a young person and you're on the left, you have progressive ideas, it's kind of cool to like not care as much about, you know, doing a lot of things about it. So at that time I was like really pessimistic about just like, I felt like, oh, I have these ideas, but you know, it's not like anything's going to change. But SDS, you know, I was really attracted to how that kind of gave me an outlet to really do something about these issues that I cared about.
2: Yeah, I'll just say that in 1964, it was a very open organization as well, with I think we were both attracted to it because it was multi-issue. You know, the issues are connected. That was like a revolutionary thought to me as a freshman. And I think that it has, I know that it has a history long before you, and I don't know to what extent that history is linked. But let me, I think those are, that's very interesting to me, and we certainly started small anti-war demonstrations with about, I guess, 10 people.
3: Yeah.
2: and I mean, in the early days, I mean, there were 15, you know, it really was, it grew. If you don't, I think it was during the right around the time of the Palestinian rights mobilizations on campus that what I call the DEI filings, when the university fired a bunch of people because they were in, I forget what it's called, they were in the campus and community engagement component of the University of Texas. So I think it was maybe 60 people. And so were you all involved at that point, or were you also involved with the Palestinian mobilizations on campus, or the pro-Palestinian mobilizations?
4: Yeah, I personally was not at that time. I think I was a freshman when there was that so-called encampment on campus, and I wasn't involved in organizing that, but I remember being there on that day that the state troopers were called and watching like all these students kind of encircle a small group of people and kind of support of what was happening on campus. And it was really like eye-opening to me to see that. And I think that was a part of the reason why, I joined SDS, because I had not really met an organization that was interested in really, you know, antagonizing or like really putting themselves out there to like fight for what they believe is right. And and for the DEI firings, I wasn't involved, and I don't think Daniel was either. But we know folks.
3: I was graduating high school.
2: Oh my goodness! Yeah, yeah. Okay, I know it affected employees, yes. And so you know my friend who's been on this show before, Ann Lewis, was very much involved in Ann Lewis. Yeah. Was very much involved in that

0: DEI firing, it was kind of the embryo of the continuing right-wing movement on campus from administration, you know, from the top, and has led into what our current campaign issues are today.
1: Right.
0: Which, you know, we'll get into. But I guess one other thing is...
1: You can get into them right now if you want, Daniel.
0: Yeah, sure. I guess before we get into that, one thing that we had to learn before even considering a pathway to mobilizing hundreds of students against this stuff is finding a way to get through this environment of fear.
1: Mm-hmm.
0: And we didn't find the solution. What the solutions weren't to us were, you know, keeping the meeting location secret or no phones during meetings or deleting all our social medias. It wasn't hiding. That was what did it for us. It was actually being more out in the open than before. And via being in front of the student body and them getting to know our faces and our names and begin to trust us in the sense that they trust us to be the people out there fighting for things. That is what actually is kind of our shield. So that's what we had to learn. And now we're here in 2026, and so much has happened between when I first joined and when, you know, the compact popped into campus and now consolidation. And so
1: for people that live in other states and don't know the climate of fear at the University of Texas, can you explain what the compact, the Trump compact was when it arrived?
2: Yeah. So I believe it was sometime in November, September,
0: October 1st.
2: Thank you. And at that time we were doing a lot of mobilization around immigrants' rights, specifically like the change in tuition requirements for students who were Dreamers. But it was a little bit difficult to organize in that situation just because of we found a lot of like legal issues and it was sort of a little bit of a mess. But I remember we were doing like a vigil at that time, and then we heard the news of the Trump compact, and it was you know, we saw our campus's name on there and we were like, okay, well, I guess we gotta get on this. But you know, the Trump compact was essentially kind of a list of demands / agreements that universities were asked to make in exchange for preferential federal funding for public universities, or not just public. There was also some private Ivies and whatnot. But basically, it was asking universities to take an anti-DEI stance, kind of be silent on issues that they thought were controversial or anti, I think it was the word was like anti-Christian or something like that.
0: It was institutions and units that were antagonistic to conservative values.
2: Yes, that was it. That was it. And it was interesting because I wish we'd realized this a lot sooner, but we kind of came to the realization that this Trump compact, you know, really what it ended up being was a lot of things that Texas was already doing, you know, with the environment that the pro-Palestine encampments had really created on campus, making professors, you know, afraid to really speak on anything. The bans on DEI, so-called DEI things on campus and a lot of other anti-democratic practices like faculty councils being eliminated. These were all things that Texas was already ahead of the curve on and doing on our campus. So it was kind of easy to transition out of the Trump compact into the issues that we're currently facing, which is consolidation.
1: Yeah. I think that's a really good point. I say to people from other states, I said, we're kind of the prequel, you know. I mean, Abbott, 30 years of this more and more right-wing thrust in state government, which has so much power over the University of Texas at Austin. So,
3: yeah, it's funny because it's like they complain about the far left, and it's like going, well, you guys have been in power for this long period of time. So it's like all the problems are with you guys at the wheel. So what is there left to complain about? So.
1: Yeah. Well, apparently a lot. Complain about a lot. So, yeah, I think you began to take action specifically against the compact, or like, what are you going to do about the compact and stuff like that?
0: Yeah. And what was so peculiar or unique with the compact is that the university obviously spends a lot of money

0: trying to keep up the facade of maybe like a liberal or inclusive campus, or I don't know exactly what anymore. It's all kind of becoming different. But certainly before, you know, at least a decade ago,
1: right,
0: that was the reputation that they wanted to have. And so all the things that were basically an implementation of the compact that they were doing beforehand, they did it in, you know, small incremental stages, or only one thing at a time, or way, you know, in ways where people wouldn't notice a general and more concerning trend. But what did the compact do? It kind of wrapped all this up, put it in a box, and put a bow on it and said, from Trump. And so that really brought students out, because for the first time, it's not so hard to figure out what's going on in the place where you're studying. And so we found that this issue was by far the most students that we got out in so frequently in such large numbers. So we had, over the course of October and November, three or four mobilizations of hundreds, and that was more students that had come out since the start of the semester, since really 2024, April of 2024. Mm-hmm. There had not been a march on campus since April of 2024, which is just such a crazy thing to think about. Like, what do you mean? The college kids aren't marching? Isn't that the most ridiculous thing you've ever heard? But we finally made it happen, and this issue was the thing that brought the most students out. And so, yeah, the implications were obviously severe, especially when it's like some of these ideas were being implemented, but there was not necessarily a law in the books that said that they could use to justify it, but this would do that. One of the most harrowing things was like university professors could not speak on political issues in the capacity of their job. And so like, what if they go to a conference? Like what then? Mm-hmm. Social media. It was such a ridiculous package. So, yeah.
1: Yeah. I guess I should read it. with this bow on it and all that. I know that you all, you attempted to meet with the provost of the university and what's his name? William M. Bowden. Mm-hmm. So do you want to describe what happened? I mean, you went into his foyer or whatever of his office.
0: Yeah, well, so...
1: In the tower.
0: Yeah, he has an office in the tower. And, you know, November 7th had been a month since this compact had been released, more than a month. And there had been zero word from any administration on it, literally none. The only information we had was back channels from administration or a faculty that were sympathetic to us who were trying to get information. So we thought that the silence was the biggest thing that we had to expose. And so we tried to force their hand with getting them to talk. And so there was about 12 of us, if I remember correctly, from two organizations. It was SDS and then UT Grad Workers Union, which is a graduate union at the university. And we went up to the office after a large demonstration of 200 students. A subset of us went up.
2: It was Ring Day.
0: Yeah, it was Ring Day at the university.
1: So we marched. What day?
2: Ring Day. It's like
1: what is that?
2: It's like a university practice where they give you your like class ring. And it's a
1: your
2: huge,
1: class ring.
2: Yeah, so there's a lot of parents and stuff there. So we were already kind of nervous because we had been doing marches and protests, but we were kind of, I was nervous planning all of that out because it was like all these extra factors of like there's a lot of people, but we always kind of see like extra people as being a positive because that way we can kind of protect ourselves if something goes crazy.
0: Yeah, we weren't supposed to be there. Like the administration did not. The rules say if there's a public university event and they can hear you chanting, then that's against the rules. So what we chose to do is march straight through the crowd like 1,000 students with our crowd of 300, 400 chanting, "Do not sign." So that was a really great moment. But in the office itself, the 12 of us went up there, asked to speak with the provost. And if you can't speak now, then we'll schedule a meeting because we're very accommodating people. and instead they called about as many cops as there were students on us. Told us to leave and with no guarantee at all of any sort of meeting, which we've yet to have, despite continuous asking. And then a couple weeks later, a set of conduct charges on seven of us who went up there. Conduct charges about disruptive entry and or unauthorized entry and disruptive conduct. And so I could talk a little bit more about the suspension case if you'd like.
1: Go ahead.
3: Well, we may take the break at this time.
1: You want to take a break now, Teresa? Yeah.
3: Since it's time, it's like, yeah. And then we'll pick that up
1: after this. Come back to it.
0: Sure.
4: All righty then. I'm Thorne Dreyer, and this is RAG Radio. This is a fascinating show, I think. I'm really glad we're doing it. My guest host is Alice Embry. My guests are Daniel Ramirez and Mia Rebel-Osa. This is certainly an extremely important subject, certainly an important. And Alice and I, as we mentioned in the very beginning, were members of the original SDS. So we've been around. Alice, I want to turn it back over to you.
1: Okay.
4: I want to say one more thing, and that's Tracy Schultz.
1: Tracy.
4: Tracy Schultz is the one who makes all this work. Who makes all the wheels.
1: Stay on the bus, whatever.
4: So
3: happy to be here as always. And I was actually working on campus when a lot of this stuff was happening, and it was very dramatic to watch this unfold. It's like in 2024, but I'll let y'all guys pick up a little bit. It's like where y'all left off.
1: Thank you, Tracy. And I'm Alice Embry, and as Thorne said, we're here with two new SDS activists, current times, and that's Daniel Ramirez and Mia Rebellosa. And you were talking, Daniel, about what some people said was a sit-in. Well, you went to try to get a meeting in the provost's office in the tower. Mm-hmm. And there were various allegations that you stormed it, or you did this, or you did that, and whatever. Can you explain what the atmosphere was again? I'm going to pick up again where you left off.
0: Yeah, well, I won't speak without my lawyer present, no.
1: I'm glad you have one.
0: So, like I said, our goal in the office was to pressure administration to actually have a conversation with students and faculty or say anything. When we went in there, it was we were very calm. We had letters in our hands. We kind of just walked in there at a normal pace and said, "Hello, we are students of the university. We'd like a meeting because we've heard absolutely nothing on these issues on this letter." We didn't even talk about the issues. So we didn't have signs. We didn't have bullhorns, or we weren't chanting. We were really there for one purpose, which is to see if the provost wanted to talk. Mm-hmm. They summarily kicked us out, accused us of refusing to comply because we were asking why we were being removed. Despite the office being an open public space, like during a regular school day, anyone in the public could go straight into the provost's office. It's a public area. And so that's where it ended. In some ways, we didn't accomplish what we wanted, which was to get a meeting. But in other ways, we did, which was to expose the fact that they don't want a meeting. That's the entire goal of this administration, is to be as silent as possible and speak as little as possible on issues that people are really caring about. So what came later were, we thought we were off the hook. We thought what we did was by the books because, you know, we had a lot of new members, freshmen, who wanted to get active and, you know, maybe we didn't want to do the most daring things at the moment. So we thought we were off the hook, you know, didn't get what we wanted, but we got some videos and stuff like that. But
2: and
0: instead,
2: we had intentionally planned it to not be so high risk. Like, we talked about it. We did research. We did a lot of we had a lot of foresight in trying to make this as safe as possible, as legit as possible, just because we didn't want to really, like, put all our eggs in one basket, to speak.
1: Mm-hmm.
2: Yeah,
0: good way to put it. We got suspension notices 2 weeks later. Mm-hmm. Seven of us, six of them in SDS and one of them a grad student in the grad workers union. And we were kind of dumbfounded because we were like, what could they possibly get us for? We were there in a public space. We did not do a political or the word they use is expressive activity. It's all over the UT institutional rules now, expressive activity and the various restrictions on expressive activity. The most fun ones, including that non-UT affiliated individuals, so like not students, not faculty, not workers, they cannot engage in expressive activity, including, according to the words of administration to my face, they cannot watch a protest. They cannot be around the area of a protest. That is against the UT rules. But anyway, so the conduct proceedings proceed, and the system we quickly learn is basically a bunch of smoke and mirrors, meetings that are really interrogations and hearings that are kangaroo courts and all sorts of things. In fact, after the pro-Palestine protests, you know, we knew people who got suspended for those, and it turns out they're even less democratic and fair than before. It used to be the case that in hearings for suspension cases, there was student representatives, and now there's only handpicked staff representatives kind of judging on the case, being the judge. So so it's literally a singular person chosen by administration to see if the administration is correct on their assessment that I broke institutional rules. And as you can imagine, with a lot of the repression cases in the United States, whether it's legal or administrative at the university, I did not get out of these charges. So I'm suspended for a semester from the university.
2: Other six folks had deferred suspensions.
0: Yeah.
1: What did you say?
2: They had deferred suspensions.
1: Oh, deferred, and then they finally undeferred it.
0: Or deferred is like kind of probation.
1: Right, yeah. Probation.
0: Yeah, mm-hmm. Yeah. So they just have to be very extra careful on campus.
3: Mm-hmm. Yeah. The idea is to silence.
1: Silence you, yes. Can I just say, since it seems pertinent, that in 1967, we did not get a room in the student union. We learned that Hubert Humphrey was coming to the Capitol, and we were like, okay, we're going to do something. Mm-hmm. And we couldn't get a room because, well, the student union was closed. I mean, it was the weekend. Mm-hmm. And we met on the West Mall, which, you know, it's an open space and all that. And the chairman of the Board of Regents, Frank Irwin, showed up, like with this little notebook, you know, writing down all the names of people who spoke. And six of us were, I think the original, I mean, it became a blur after a while. But I think we were suspended, and then it was like disciplinary probation. But I actually know I love this part because it was a constitutional law professor at the University of Texas went, oh, I'm gonna represent him. And he marched over. He was Fred Cohen, very tall guy, used to play basketball. Anyway, so he went with us to hearings, which were exactly pretty much as you described. They were like, what? they were kind of kangaroo courts. And anyway, I had to interject that because the effect it had on me was to drop out of the university for quite a number of years. Yeah. But most of the people in my situation, well, the guys stayed in school largely because of the draft. I mean, because to drop out was to, of course, risk the draft. Anyway, it's an aside, but I feel some of this is recognizable behavior, and we'll get into the ways it's really different now in the last segment, I think. Yeah. So you got suspended, and you're suspended for real and can't go to school in the fall.
0: Yeah.
3: What does that look like for right now? It's like, are you still having to do meetings? It's like, are you still able to register for the following semester? It's like, does it mess with your grants and things like that?
0: Well, in my situation, I'm handling it okay. I'm just going to work for the next six 6 months mm-hmm. or so. But yeah, I mean, I'm literally, I cannot step on campus grounds because I run the risk of them finding out and then suspending me for longer or expelling me. So any part of campus I cannot step foot on. They, for some reason, thought that would mean that I would not be involved in SDS anymore. But, you know, we're still trying to find ways to mm-hmm. get things done. And I love that you bring up the historical example because New SDS and the national office, because we do have a national office and all the chapters, which I think this description might be a little outdated, which is my fault. I think it's well over 50 now and it's growing
1: chapters.
0: A lot.
1: Mm-hmm.
0: 50 chapters, yeah. We have a particular view on how we deal with repression. And I know Mia led a lot of this work as well on my repression case. And though this was an unsuccessful case of us beating repression nationwide, I mean, we've had a lot of successes. So I don't know if you wanted to talk about that for a little bit, like what our orientation is.
1: On other campuses, you've fought the... It's been easier to fight the repression. Is that what you mean?
0: Yeah, and specifically how we think we actually beat this in the context mm-hmm. of the growing political strife, but also strife from students, and then, of course, the corresponding repression from administration.
1: Mm-hmm.
2: Yeah, I mean, our strategy really is just to, what we've been doing, you know, put ourselves out there, make the cases public, make sure that students know what's happening. I think we saw in 2024 of April a lot of fear from students and faculty members, anyone who had faced repression, and lawyers will always be in your best interest. So they will tell you, you know, you should not be out in the open as much. You should try to make this as less eyes on it as possible. But we don't really, you know, take that orientation. And we have found that it's successful because, you know, we've had it mm-hmm. Be the case that people know what his situation is. There's been a couple of times where we're just walking around. People are like, oh, you're Daniel. You're the Daniel who has the repression case, right? but most of the time we find a lot of success in that just because people can see what's happening. It's very transparent what attacks on students are happening. Mm-hmm. Unfortunately, there was just so much going on at that point that we were juggling a lot of things. So it was not only the repression case, but it was primarily our case surrounding the consolidation of a lot of our ethnic and gender studies departments. And on top of that, the U.S. continues to bomb other countries. And so we were trying our best to respond to attacks on Iran, attacks on Venezuela, on Cuba, you know, attack after attack on other countries that we were to have solidarity with. But ultimately, we see when we were thinking about, I think the lawyers always tell you, think about your best interest. We were thinking about the best interest of SDS and the best interest of our organization, because I think we understood that it was more important for mm-hmm. SDS to be okay, I guess, in that situation. And by SDS, we don't mean us being registered on campus or anything like that, but more just our community that we have going on of students that care about it.
0: And I think in more in slightly different terms, the student movement, and we'll talk about this more in the next segment, quantitatively is not as large as it has been in America.
1: Mm-hmm.
0: Not even, I think even in the 90s, the anti-apartheid movement was very large, if mm-hmm. I'm remembering correctly. So how do we enter into the point where we're bringing out not hundreds, but thousands and mm-hmm. tens of thousands? Mm-hmm. You know, it happens in stages. And we think the first step is making sure there's a group of fighters. You know, they can be small, but they have to be groups of fighters. And so we'll never compromise a culture in our group of ensuring that these are the people who are willing to go out on a limb for stuff like this.
1: Mm-hmm.
0: On my case, you know, it kind of sucked, but I'm still here. You know, getting a degree isn't the only thing that is going on in my life. And the thing is, a lot of students do think that. That's what they're taught to believe. A degree is the reason you're there. Mm-hmm. And in some ways, SDS is trying to teach students otherwise, that there's more... And there's more in specifically in leading your life through politics and changing the world.
1: I think that I know that we kind of said we'd get into some of the differences between then and now. But I think that we were, I mean, I think that, my experience, the experience was different for guys who were facing the draft, if there was a student deferment, mm-hmm. Because, you know, you wanted to stay in school for that reason, unless you had gotten some kind of other deferment, like conscientious objector status or something. But I think that the fact that that education is so expensive is hugely different,
0: mm-hmm.
1: and so you carry this like baggage of debt, you know, on your, you know, and that's a very different circumstance, you know, than the 60s, and so people are probably doing these calculations and they're, well, I put this much in, I don't, you know, what am I risking here, and just monetarily. So I don't know if you think that there's so many differences. We can spend probably 20 minutes talking about it at the end.
0: Yeah.
1: But can you just say a little bit about the consolidation thing that just happened with where they merged departments? They eliminate. I don't know what they did. They took these departments that had autonomy and kind of mushed them all together, and
2: So we had been kind of hearing whispers about, you know, people in these departments, specifically professors, concerned that they would lose their whole entire departments. And this is kind of because of this William Inboden character who comes from the University of Florida, I believe. And he has kind of done a similar thing in Florida, where he created the Hamilton Institute, which is very similar to slash adjacent to the Civic School, the School for Civic Leadership and Engagement, I believe it was called, at UT, which is a new department and a new center. Essentially what's happening is Inboden has sort of decided, Inboden and Jim Davis has sort of claimed that there's all these fractures happening in our campus, and there's all these different competing ideas, and there's too many fractures and disharmony among faculty in our university, so it's just better to combine all of these places, because he kind of sees all these departments as reiterating something that's the same in his eyes. There's a lot of people who have their eyes on this. I know a lot of people, a lot of professors and academics have been watching kind of this sort of deterioration of higher education. And I kind of see it as being a symptom of a larger thing happening in Texas, where there's been a trend to really privatize our education and make education kind of as inaccessible as possible, because we kind of see that they are really trying to push out a certain group of people, a demographic of people who would be attracted to African and African diaspora studies, Mexican American and Latino studies, American studies, and women's and gender studies. But it is a larger symptom to make university a place where students don't learn, but more are prepared to enter the workforce, you know, and these sort of departments that would otherwise foster very critical. They are encouraging students to look at the world critically, and really think about things. They see these as not useful, because they're not getting workers into factories, they're not getting people into marketing firms or whatever it is, and they're kind of instead getting people like us who are annoying and don't stop talking about problems that they care about.
1: They're getting critical thought, which is.
3: That's something that I've seen. It's like, and I've seen it. It's like with my own parents. My mom, who went back to school to get a degree when she was older, is now kind of like, it's like universities just goes like to make people into liberals. And it's like, how do you explain yourself? It's like, because it's like you're the proof that that's not accurate.
0: Yeah.
3: But it's like there's this indoctrination over the last 10, 20 years. It's like of this kind of like universities as being like these types of factories for thought, not profitable community members.
1: Mm-hmm. Well, this is, I think I have SGS leaflet in my hand. And these departments were gained by civil rights campaigns through sit-ins, protests, people fighting for their right to academic freedom. Mm-hmm. And I really remember, you know, I remember mm-hmm. the Mexican-American students taking over the tower.
0: Yep.
1: Over the creation of these kind of areas of study that had just been ignored mm-hmm. for the previous, I don't know, I can't count, but 200 years. And so it's like, this is really critical thought. It's the waging war against critical thought. Isn't that even a phrase they use?
2: Mm-hmm.
1: Critical theory? That's critical race theory.
0: Critical thought
1: of any kind apparently is illegal.
0: And you're about to...
3: Well, I was just saying, it's like we may need to take a quick pause for the station, but then we'll definitely pick this up right after this. Because it's...
1: Thank you, Tracy.
3: It's great.
1: For hurting us.
4: Okay, I'm Thorne Dreyer. This is RAG Radio, and thank you, Tracy Schultz. Our guests are Daniel Ramirez and Mia Rebelosa of Austin SDS or UTSDS, I guess, Austin. SDS.
0: Mm-hmm.
4: And it's a fascinating discussion and harrowing at the same time. We'll get back to you guys. Alice Embry is our guest host, and so Alice, take it away.
1: Okay, thank you, Thorne, and thank you, guests Daniel Ramirez and Mia Rebellosa. I think I met you, Daniel, at a something on Houston Tillotson campus
0: Women's March.
1: Yeah, and you were somebody, I was tabling with a bunch of elders. and someone said, oh, he's from SDS. Anyway, I have made it somewhat of a practice to try to, find the younger generation because I find it fascinating. And so is SDS, it has a student status. You can get rooms on campus and... They haven't taken that away.
0: For now.
1: For now. Yeah. Yes, for now. In 67, they took that away, but mm-hmm. it's sort of, it's temporary and then whatever. but what I'm very curious how both of you see, or maybe you don't even think about it that much, but the differences in the experiences that your generation has from the ones from our experiences in the 60s and 70s, early 70s.
0: Yeah, I think about this a lot. and I know that the people who head National SDS, our national office, think about this as well, because we always have to be learning from, our activist ancestors. And I think, well, for one, there's a through line that's really important, which is that the same things that we're fighting for to protect are the same things that a lot of SDS has fought to get in the first place. And so the way we kind of see this consolidation issue is that we need to be good stewards of the winds that the people's movements brought, right? Yeah. And if we're not, we're ceding ground. I think about it in like fronts in a war. We're ceding mm-hmm. ground, and we just can't afford to do that. So that's something I see. There's a direct lineage there. And why, Provost Inboden and Jim Davis are such important figures in this is that they represent the tools that the right is using to pull things back. And that's why they're our targets. But, yeah, I just wanted to mention that. But, other experiences, I know, my study of or my knowledge of the old movements is not as much as it should be, but I know certainly one of the most debilitating aspects was the sectarianism and the ways that these organizations tended to fall apart. And then like the New Left, if there's anything about the New Left, is that all the organizations were, or some of so many of the organizations, except for the biggest and the longest lasting, were just not big and not long lasting. And so why? Well, we don't know exactly why, but we know one of the reasons is that a lot of organizations made it a priority to unite their members on ideology or principles. That's not actually our orientation at all. It's to unite on action and action alone. So we don't really concern ourselves with the reasons why people want to protect these departments. But if they're willing to come in and take a task, you know, do a post for this, speak at the rally, we'll review the speech, make sure it's kind of what we talk about, and then they're good. And this is what we need to have a truly an organization that's really mass in character, because no, not everyone can be the same, you know, socialist-ist thing. You know, like, even we all have very strong opinions on where, on our ideologies, and still we manage to work together for goals that we think we need. So, you know, that's not to say that that's entirely what the New Left was consisting of, but at least that's one thing we've noticed, where we can't let this sectarianism divide us. Because that is, I mean, that's what the FBI would do. That's what COINTELPRO, you know, like they literally tried, like they saw that as an effective enough strategy to invest federal money into breaking up these groups. So we try not to repeat things like that, you know.
1: That's really interesting to me.
3: And there's lessons. We see this as like in the last political elections over the past 10 years. It's like there's, it's hard to get a groundswell that's like folks, it's like behind a particular candidate. Because you have these purity tests. It's like where it's like that, oh, it's like you're for this, but it's like you're not for the exact thing that I'm into, so we're not going to support you. And that's how it's like the Democratic Party seems to be fractured to me at this point. And I can see that it's like with other groups, it's like especially Coles, with trying to bring a consolidation. It's like with what you're trying to do on campus at UT.
1: Yeah, I think SDS grew at its best and most robust way when it was tied to the activist impulse that you mentioned. And I mean, kind of inheriting and learning from that whole direct action of the civil rights movement, you know, it's like, oh, you know, and we were active at a time before you could vote. You had to be 21 to vote. So, you know, the voting was not even, that for a lot of people, that wasn't even like a thing. That was like, oh, no, we have to be, you know, we have to take direct action. And, you know, so that's fascinating to me. I mean, there were obvious, I was kind of making a list. Okay, we had no cell phones. We had no laptops. We had no internet. Many of us, very few of us had cars. It was a kind of a campus and off-campus area that that grew up that both political and counterculture. It was different, and it's because of rents and shuttle buses and all manner of things. It's more of a, the campus goes vacant. Now, tell me if I'm wrong, but it kind of goes vacant at night in a way that it didn't. It was like when we were active in SDS.
2: Just to go back a little bit to something that you had talked about, I mean, with the differences, I mean, I kind of have noticed it's been hard. I've done a lot of like grunt work of like going to other organizations that already exist on campus, you know, talking to them, getting them to kind of join our cause, tabling on Speedway, that sort of thing. And it's been kind of a challenge because I think a lot of students have very valid concerns. I mean, I think the cost for attendance of university is a lot greater, as you mentioned before. And a lot of students, you know, we're pretty small compared to the student body population, so it's hard for us to really be visible. But you know, on top of that, you know, there's a lot of valid concerns from students who worry about their own personal safety. I know there's a lot of students who tell me like, I want to get involved, but you know, my parents have this sort of status, or I have this status, and I'm worried about, you know, something happening to me. And I think April especially really left a permanent scar on campus where people are very afraid to say anything. You know, in my undergrad, I was a gov major, and you would think that in government we're talking about a lot of interesting political ideas. But I noticed almost immediately after April that there was a hesitancy to say anything really political if you had something to say that was anti against what the university has kind of made its values clear to be. And this sort of atmosphere of fear on campus, I think, has really accelerated because of April. And the kind of, as Daniel had mentioned before, the university has kind of been allowed to act in a very, professors say, have told us it's very unprecedented where they're acting, of taking this vow of silence and sort of getting away with saying nothing at all. And so it's kind of hard with our strategy. It's been hard to try to provoke any sort of reaction from them. I think we've maybe seen, I've only like interacted with Jim Davis once, and it's because we had found out that he was going to be at like
1: he's the president.
2: Yes. Yeah. He's the president of the university. And we found out that he was going to be at a church that we know of and are friends with. And he was going to be speaking there at a small event. So we went, we found him, we talked to him, we kind of antagonized him a little bit, asked him pressing questions, and he kind of gave an answer that was really no answer still. And I've done a letter delivery before. We've done like letter deliveries to try to give them directly to in Bowdoin, and we've been met with a different, you know, henchman of the university. I can't remember his name. Tom Dalton. I don't remember. he was there to sort of facilitate an interaction, and we saw him with Mr. Davis, and we had said, "Oh, will we get a meeting?" Because we had given Dalton letters to give to in Bowdoin and Davis, and he just completely ignored us. So, you know, it's these sort of things that I think would have been unacceptable in the past are very sort of been the status quo lately, especially because of April, because of that fear, but also because of a lot of other external factors happening, like, you know, the ICE protests that were happening in Minneapolis were a big thing that I think was on a lot of students' minds, and other things like I said before, you know, war is happening. Again, another thing that's on students' minds, you know, so there's a lot of things that the average student is thinking about besides, you know, just going to university.
1: So when you say April, you mean the reorganization or the suspension? Wait, what is the April?
2: Oh, April event? 2024, the encampments.
1: Oh, the encampment, the reaction, the calling the troopers on campus.
2: Yes,
1: with horses and everything. Mm-hmm. That April. I think that you know, one of the things that's obvious but maybe not spoken of as much is that, you know, we had rents that were sometimes $70 or $100, and you know, people could live in houses, and we had coffee in the student union. We didn't have the new building that you have for student affairs. We had that old student union building. 7 cents. The coffee was 7 cents. Oh my God. We didn't know what a barista was. I mean, there were things that were simpler. Tracy, sadly, I realize I'm talking too much.
3: We're getting down to the last 4 minutes.
1: Okay. Let's summarize what you think of the dialogue that maybe ought to happen between the generations, and what can older people do to help?
0: Yeah, it's very simple. What worked and what didn't, and how are things different? How are things the same? You know, Mia brought up great points about how students have so much going on, but just like in the 70s, there was a time where you actually didn't have an option to not hit the streets. I mean, if your option was go to war or hit the streets, you know, there's an obvious choice there. And I don't think that's not going to happen again. I really think the direction that our world is going in is one where people will soon not have a choice, whatever that situation may be. I don't know, but it means we need to develop robust leadership, so that people know what direction to go when that time comes, when things continue to escalate. So I think the dialogue between the younger and older generations is, how do we not make the same mistakes of our past? I love when I read about histories, there's this sense that people look back on the history with such a romantic view, because I imagine it was a very exhilarating time. But, you know, we also need sober histories about, like, why do we do this? You know, like, and because that's so useful to us, because we're going to be making the same mistakes. And so, you know, I think that's the crux of it. How can we develop a robust organization to lead people? You know, for information about new Students for Democratic Society, there's a lot of ways that people can find stuff about that. Should I talk about that briefly?
1: Well, yeah,
3: sure.
1: Yeah.
3: Where do people go for more information?
0: Yeah, we have an Instagram called National SDS if people do want to go. We have a website if you look up National Students for Democratic Society.
1: Do you have to – national is in the student – what is – the websites?
0: Oh,
1: studentsfordemocraticsociety.org or something?
0: I wish I knew the exact URL.
1: We'll figure it out.
0: But if you look up new SDS or national SDS, okay. It will come up, and there's information about things like our national convention, mm-hmm. where we're at, how people can get involved. If you mm-hmm. have, if you have a grandchild or at university, they can...
3: And then Austin SDS
1: as Austin
3: well.
1: SDS, like, Facebook, for sure.
2: Facebook and Instagram, it's austin.sds.
3: Okay.
1: Mm-hmm. Okay.
3: This and other things. It's like stuff at KUT, the radio station on campus. It's like the university making a conscientious choice to separate it from the community that surrounds it.
0: Mm-hmm.
3: And I was curious. It's like for yourselves, if y'all see, it's like two fronts. It's like in getting awareness out. It's like outside of the university, but also it's like awareness inside the classrooms to the students that could also join and be a part of some of this. Yeah. I don't know if y'all see that in two different directions.
0: Yeah, for sure. I think our priority is definitely getting a core on campus. We want students to realize that as students they can fight. So that so much of our work is being outside on a table every day with flyers. You know what I'm saying? So,
1: mm-hmm.
0: yeah.
3: Just presence, just being around and being noticeable,
1: being visible.
3: That's something. Yeah. So. Well, we're down to the last couple minutes. Any closing comments to say for mm-hmm. anybody?
1: I think it's fascinating. I would add to a robust presence, as you describe it.
5: We actually have to shut it down right here to make room for Tracy Schultz in a different context with the Community Health Report.
3: What do you know about your sexual health status? This is Co-op Community Health Report, bringing you stories and information about health and social issues impacting Austin communities and the people who call Central Texas home. September is National Sexual Health Awareness Month, a time dedicated to promoting sexual health as a vital part of overall physical, mental, and emotional well-being.
6: My name is Stephen Tamayo. My pronouns are he, him, and his, and I am the Director of Community Health for the Kind Clinic. Kind Clinic is a program of Texas Health Action that provides culturally affirming, high-quality sexual health care with an expertise in serving LGBTQIA+ people and people impacted by HIV. So Kind Clinic started in 2015 by a group of grassroots volunteers. Community members in Austin were not receiving prescriptions for PrEP from their primary care providers. And since we opened as a completely volunteer-run clinic in 2015, we have expanded our services, and we've also expanded across the state. So we now have 4 clinics across Texas and also serve over half of the counties in Texas through telemedicine. PrEP, it's a medication that you take before so that you don't get HIV. And then PEP is medication that can be taken after unprotected sex so that you don't get HIV. PrEP is highly effective at preventing HIV when it's taken as prescribed. It does not prevent other STIs, but it is very, very effective against acquiring HIV. It was really hard for folks in the Austin area to get PrEP from their primary care providers, and that might have been due to stigma. Now, PrEP is a lot more common. You see commercials for it on TV, and in fact, it's now readily available at family practices. I think the conversation has changed throughout the years. There's so many things that people can do to reduce the risk of acquiring HIV. And, you know, we still have condoms, we have dental dams, we have internal condoms. There's lots of other things that folks can do. Getting tested regularly and getting screened for other STIs is also super important. Folks think when they come in to like our walk-in clinic or our mobile testing van, we do a full panel of testing for HIV, syphilis, gonorrhea, chlamydia, and hepatitis C. And when we're listing out the test that the patient is about to receive, they're like, oh, I don't need an HIV test. I'm not gay. And that's a moment for education. And we can let them know that, you know, HIV can be acquired by anybody, and it's not just related to sexual orientation. HIV, as well as other STIs, don't always present symptoms that would let somebody know that there's something going on in their body. And so that's why testing is so important, because it does allow you to know your status, but also take the appropriate steps to taking care of your diagnosis, regardless of what it is. I think it's so wonderful that we started out as a completely volunteer-run organization, and to this day, our volunteers are still a vital part of our operation.
3: 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The Community Health Report comes to you thanks to the support of St. David's Foundation. This week, we get to speak with Stephen Tamayo, Director of Community Health for KIND Clinic. You can find out more information about the services that they provide, as well as opportunities to volunteer, at their website, kindclinic.org. And they have two locations here in Austin. We were speaking with them as September is National Sexual Health Awareness Month. Thank you so much for listening.

P-H-D-1-H-D-3, Hornsby! This is Rock and Roll George. Welcome to Bloodstains from the Grave, where we examine the roots of late 70s, early 80s punk in the garage rock of the 60s, and have a great time doing it, and I think we've got a pretty good show planned for today. So we should get started. And we travel to Louisiana for the very unusually named and somewhat unusual for their time, I think, because they were actually a little older than, you know, the kids putting together garage bands, because they were like DJs in Louisiana, I believe. But this is their Singing Bodies with You've Got to Feel It here on Co-op.

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1: 91.7 KOOP, also heard at KOOP.org. This is Rock and Roll George. You're listening to Bloodstains from the Grave. And we just heard the Tweeds doing I Need That Record. A-side from the single from 1981. You can find that collected on Yellow Pills Pre-Fill from Numero. And, perhaps, you know, that may be the song they need to play at my funeral. Before that, we had from Los Angeles, The Joint Effort.

doing The Third Eye, A-side from 1967, first of two singles, I believe. the other one must be really bad, because we took that off of the Where the Action Is Los Angeles Nuggets collection, and and it says there was a lesser single released after or something, No, and usually there's not that qualifier, it's it's usually just like, oh, they put out another single. No, but they were making sure there was a lesser single released later. Before that, from Australia, The Riptides doing Tomorrow's Tears, A-side from 1980. And we took that off of Tales from the Australian Underground Volume 2. And we started off with, from Louisiana, their Singing Bodies with You've Gotta Feel It. Took that off of the collection, There's Got to Be a Girl, which is a label collection, and it's there are like four amazing garage songs on there, but that label did all kinds of stuff, so it's not really like, if you're looking for a gold mine of garage stuff you haven't heard, not a great source, but the songs that are on there are pretty amazing, so still glad I bought it, but we move on to Georgia, where we find the Beethoven 4. This is Sets My Soul on Fire here on Co-op.

91.7 KOOP, also heard at KOOP.org. This is Rock and Roll George. You're listening to Bloodstains from the Grave, and we just heard the Black Diamonds from Australia doing Not This Time. From 1967, we took that off the Hot Generation collection. Before that, we had the Buzzcocks doing Whatever Happened To, B-side of Orgasm Attic, bass by Garth Smith, the only Buzzcocks release Garth played on. Before that, we had the Freshies with I'm In Love With A Girl on the Manchester Virgin Checkout Desk. Took that off of Manchester, A City United in Music. And we started off with the Beethoven 4 doing Sets of My Soul on Fire. Took that off of Psychedelic States, Georgia, and I'm just about out time. Simon from Strictly Bluegrass is up next with today's edition of Both Kinds of Music, and I will leave you with an appropriate contemporary garage song. This is The Woggles with Waiting for the Rain here on Co-op. See you Monday.

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My name is Simon Waxman, filling in today for DJ Salty Cracker here on Both Kinds of Music. And many thanks to the incomparable Rock and Roll George for leading us in with another stimulating episode of Bloodstains from the Grave. Always a great time. On this show, we're going to play you a bunch of underground country, fresh Americana, some worthy classics, and we just heard a brand new classic that was just released music from local boy Theo Lawrence. That track is called Today is a Good Day. That's a co-write with the Hall of Fame songwriter Bill Anderson. We're going to hear all sorts of good stuff. I got so much music for you. I'm going to stop talking and just get going. This is Aaron Lee Tashin with Lost and Alone.

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My name is Simon Waxman. Happy to be with you today. Taking over the chair for DJ Salty Cracker. He's away from his desk today, so I'm doing my best to play more of that good old underground country music, new stuff. We're going to hear some classics coming up. What did we just hear, though? That was Turn This Thing Around, a new release from Benjamin Todd off his album Country Is Dead, which is 12 really fine covers, and that, of course, is a Keith Whitley song. Before that, we heard Kelsey Walden with Comanche off her Every Ghost album. And before that, brand new music, not quite released yet, just about to come out. That was Molly and Me from Margot Silker off an album called Little White Cross, which was recorded right around the corner in Lockhart with ace producer Bruce Robeson for fans of the Dixie Chicks, the Chicks, and etc. You know Bruce. And we started that set off with Aaron Lee Tashin, a new release called Lost and Alone. Well, since we just heard Benjamin Todd doing a Keith Whitley song, there's nothing like the original. Let's hear one from the man himself. This is a peerless example of the unconvincing denial subgenre of the jilted lover idiom within country music. This is Keith Whitley, 1989. I'm over you.

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0: That's the real stuff right there. That's Race Car from Nathan Evans Fox off his brand new album Heirloom. Songwriter out of North Carolina with solid political chops. Deserves a listen. Before that, before the top of the hour, we heard more new music. That was Denisha with Texas Angel. Artist out of Houston. She's got her, that's the title track of her fourth record about to come out. It's her first with label support. She's got a big gig this Sunday playing on the FM Stalwart Mountain Stage, which I'll be sure to tune into after I'm done listening to all of my favorite co-op shows. Before that, we heard Star Pass, another new release from Leah Grahams Johnson, Northern California artist. That's a off of a new kind of bluegrass-leaning album that I enjoyed with some really nice fiddle work from the always tasteful John Mylander and... Well, I might play that on Strictly Bluegrass some Sunday. For those who are just tuning in, my name is Simon Waxman. You are listening to KOOP 91.7. This is Both Kinds of Music. I'm filling in today for DJ Salty Cracker. Ordinarily, I am on Sunday mornings on Strictly Bluegrass. That's always fun. Tune in for that. Tune in for everything on Co-op. In about 25 minutes coming up, we have Exclamation to get your Friday evening started right. And hope your pre-evening is going nicely. Well, we've got more fun stuff coming up. We've been playing a lot of fresh material. But let's go with something a little bit oldie but not moldy. Something that you don't hear too often. I always love playing this record when I come in here and do a show like this. This is going to be from the Titanic soul icon Bobby Womack, 1976. But in 1976, Bobby... he recorded a country album. It's called BW Go CNW. For some reason, United Artists, they decided not to market this album after they produced it. I'll let you ponder that for a little while and see if you can figure out why, maybe. Anyway, this one is called I'd Be Ahead If I Could Quit While I'm Behind. Bobby Womack, 1976.
1: I like the song.

The mother of all 80s pop country. The apex of it, you might say. That was Why'd You Come In Here Looking Like That from, of course, Dolly Parton, 1989. Ricky Skaggs is also on there doing some harmonies. He produced that track. I believe Bela Fleck is on there on the banjo, too. Before that, we heard This Old Guitar. That's, of course, a John Denver song. Seriously beautiful recording of that song by Ken Pomeroy. Speaking of guitars, before that we heard Honey Fingers, a 2012 recording from the Roy Sludge Trio off the album Too Drunk to Truck. And that one features the outstanding wizard himself, Duke Levine, on the telly. And we started that set off with Bobby Womack, I'd Be Ahead If I Could Quit While I'm Behind, off his 1976 album BW Goes CNW, a largely ignored, deliberately forgotten classic right there. My name is Simon Waxman. I'm filling in for DJ Salty Cracker here today on Both Kinds of Music, and you are hearing it on Co-op, K-O-O-P, your community-supported, volunteer-powered radio station here out of Austin, Texas. We got a few more minutes to go before we turn it over to Exclamation. Yes, that's right. Well, let's fit in as much as we can in those last few minutes. Let's hear another new one. This is going to be from Feeding Leroy, band out of the upper Midwest, although it features a local, my good friend Laura Leem. She is on fiddle here. And if you went to the Old Settlers Music Festival earlier this year, you might have had a chance to see them. Feeding Leroy, this song is called Problems.

Did you know Asian Americans have had a continuous presence on Turtle Island since at least the 1600s? But not many people know much about us. Whether it's the Manila Men of Louisiana, the Asian American movement of the 60s and 70s, or artists making waves in hip-hop to house to Latin music, City Beef serves up facts, history, and headlines by, for, and about Asian Pacific Islander communities in ATX and around the world. 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What's your beef?

Smoke and Wine from Hank 3, Hank Williams III. That one brings me back. Can't believe that one is 20 years old. One of those tracks that really got me into country music back in the day, and still awesome. What an absolutely brutal Telecaster solo from Johnny Hyland on there, the great Johnny Hyland. Yeah. 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Ordinarily, this show is hosted by DJ Salty Cracker. That is not me. My name is Simon Waxman. Happy to be filling in today. Ordinarily, I am on Strictly Bluegrass on Sundays. And we will, of course, have a great episode of Strictly Bluegrass coming up on Sunday. And coming up right after this, we've got Exclamation starting at 4:30, getting your drive time going here on a Friday. And speaking of bluegrass, I'm going to let you go with a brand new release from a group that really comes out of that world, a group called Rosine, featuring Forrest O'Connor and Meredith Lane O'Connor. And this one's also got Allison Brown on the banjo and Mark O'Connor, Forrest's poppy, on the fiddle. This is good stuff. These are folks to watch out for. This is off Compass Records, brand new release. Thank you all for listening today. Enjoy the rest of your Friday and the weekend. This is It Never Ends from Rosine.

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night. You are listening to Exclamation here on Co-op Radio. And I am your host, Ross Topol, also known as DJ Rossi Boy, also known as DJ Deep Dish, Razzle Dazzle, Scrimshaw. I got a lot of names. I'm always open to new ones. I like to keep them guessing. Anyways, I have a show on Monday nights, but that's not why we're here. I am stepping in for DJ Sultan Tepa here on Exclamation. And I'm excited. I've got a real good show. It's going to get your weekend started just right. And I'm sure I'm not the first one to make this realization, but I didn't think about how in both kinds of music, you've got DJ Salty Cracker. On Exclamation, you've got DJ Sultan Tepa. That's crazy. I know DJ Salty Cracker was not here this week, but I don't know. I that's just me being me. Anyways, we're going to go ahead and get started. We've got a lot of good upbeat music to get your day, your weekend started. Without further ado, I'm going to step aside and we're just going to get it going. You listen to Co-op Radio, Community Radio here in Austin. This first track we're going to play here is by La Fine Equipe. It's called Oaken.

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1: All right, next up, let's keep it going. 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

All right, if you're just tuning in, this is Exclamation here on Co-op Radio. Next up, we've got a track off their newest album. This is Jungle with Romeo 2.

All right, next up, we've got a track by Loaded Honey from 2025. This is Don't Speak off that album, Love Made Trees. Just got a caller that was calling in to see what his song was. I really appreciate y'all. If you ever want to call in, you can call in at 512-472-5667.

right, that was That's What Friends Are For by Madeline Bell. Next up, we're going to play a track that was back from 1983, but gained a lot of notoriety in more recent years. It's a little Italo disco gem called Melody by Plus Two.

All right. That was Melody by Plus Two from 1983. Next up, well, first off, you're listening to Exclamation here on Co-op Radio, 91.7 FM. Sorry. Got a little distracted there for a second. I am Ross Topol, a.k.a. DJ Rossi Boy, a.k.a. DJ Deep Dish. I've got a show on Monday nights called Cult Stereo. If you like what I'm putting down, it's from 8 to 9 p.m. But right now, it's Exclamation. We've got a track by it's the Gui Barato rework. A track by Hita Lee and Roberto. And this is their track, Mutante. Back from 1982 as well. Anyways, I absolutely love this track. I'll be back in a bit, folks. Enjoy.

0: 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This is Co-op Radio. I am Ross Topol, aka DJ Rossy Boy, here subbing in for DJ Salt and Tepa on Exclamation. Very happy to be here. Music is life, my friends. And we got a quick promo for Search and Destroy, another wonderful show here on Co-op Radio. And then I'll be back with a track by Lean Low. Stay tuned.
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0: All right. This is Out of Rhythm by Lean Low, sampling I'm So Tired by the post-hardcore band Fugazi. It's back from 2024. You're listening to Co-op Radio.

All right. This is Exclamation here on Co-op Radio. I'm Ross Topol, standing in for DJ Salt and Tepa, bringing you all the upbeat jams for your weekend. This is Stand on the Word by the Joubert Singers. It's a bit of a gospel jam that was circulating in the clubs in Jersey back in the 80s, and whew, it just hits. Enjoy it, folks.

All right, that was Bella Menina by Lord Funk. Next up, we've got Morir Sesen. This is the Bon Entender remix of it by Italian singer Dalida, originally from 1983. You're listening to Exclamation on Co-op Radio.

Right, that was Mourir sur scène, the Bon Entendeur remix, originally by Dalida. Next up, we've got a track by Anxious Objects. It's a bit of a city pop remix. This is I Can't Stop the Loneliness.

All right, you listen to Exclamation here on Co-op Radio, community radio here in Austin. I am DJ Ross Topol, DJ Rossi Boy, sitting in for DJ Salt and Tepa. We're going to keep the energy going. This is Magnolias Forever, the Fred Falca remix, originally by Claude Francois. Remix is from 2022. Enjoy, folks. We'll be back in a bit.

All right. That was Magnolias Forever, the Fred Falco remix by Claude Francois. Next up, we've got New Highs by Cerrone featuring Addy Oasis. This is a newer track from this year. Enjoy, folks. 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

right. That was New Highs by Cerrone and featuring Addy Oasis. This is Exclamation here on Co-op Radio. I am stepping in for DJ Salt and Tepa. I am Ross Topol, a.k.a. DJ Rossi Boy. And trying to get that energy up on this rainy day. Can't let that gloom get you down, folks. Music is life, and I'm bringing you everything I've got. This is We Can Make It by Disciples of Desire. Another 2026 track. Trying to keep the energy up, folks. Hope you're feeling it. And as always, you can let me know how I'm doing. Feel free to call in at 512-472-5667.

right. That was We Can Make It by Disciples of Desire. Next up, we've got another high energy track. It's another track by Fred Falca. It's Project Ampersound. This is Remember Me from 2023.

Night. This has been Remember Me by Fred Falca. Next up, we've got a track from 2012 by Wet Fingers. This is going to be Malgoshka. You listen to Exclamation here on Co-op Radio.

All right. That was Malgoshka by Wet Fingers. I'm Ross Topol here standing in on Exclamation. Next up, we've got a track by Muddy Monk. This is Tic Tac.

0: All right, that was Tic Tac by Muddy Monk. Next up, we've got a track by LPGOB. This is So Nice to Be in Love.
1: So nice to be. 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

nice to be. 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All right, that was So Nice to Be in Love by LPG Yobi. 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I am Ross Topol, a.k.a. DJ Rossi Boy, here to step in for DJ Sultan Tepa if you are just tuning in, and I hope you're enjoying what I'm putting down, trying to keep that energy up on this rainy day. Next up, we've got a show about that darkness. Not show, a song. Oof. Anyways, next up, we've got a track about that darkness. This is The Darkness That You Fear by the Chemical Brothers.

That was The Darkness That You Fear by the Chemical Brothers. You're listening to Exclamation here on Co-op Radio. I am Ross Topol, aka DJ Rossi Boy. Next up, we've got a track by Zen Freeman. This is a mix of that classic Beach Boys track, God Only Knows.

0: All right, that was God Only Knows by Zen Freeman. Next up, we got two tracks left, I think, and it's been an utmost pleasure, but I'll be back on the mic after this one. Next up, we've got a track by French79. This is another track from this year. This one is The Adventurer.
1: Climbing a mountain, feeling like a proper trailblazer, an adventurer, but how many have scraped up that peak before me? The truth is, am I really the first to back that summit? When I bump into someone out in the desert, no one can split us up, no one can show who's who, and honestly, no one's gonna know our names. Like the others.

see the bigger game. We need to kick those bloody self-absorbed thoughts to the curb. It's time to stop thinking just about ourselves and start giving a toss about others.

All right, folks, this has been Exclamation here on Co-op Radio. I have been Ross Topol, aka Rossi, DJ Rossi Boy, here on Exclamation. Thanks to DJ Salton Tepa for letting me fill his boots this week. And if you liked what I threw down today, you can always catch me every week on my show, Cult Stereo, Mondays 8 to 9 p.m. only, streaming on koop.org. This last track I'm going to play for you is The Bird by Boogie Belgique, a brand new track that dropped this week. But stay tuned for St. Annie on Beat Happenings. 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

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Thanks so much to Ross for an excellent edition of Exclamation in the last hour. I'm St. Annie, and we are here on Beat Happenings every single Friday at 6 p.m. playing the absolute best new and old indie punk and post-punk. And from their new album, Was It Always This Way, I kicked off the show with Star from Minneapolis's Real Numbers. Great album. I've really been enjoying that one. And just some great, great indie pop. And on tonight's show, I've got some excellent punk, post-punk, indie rock, and indie pop from the 80s. Quite a bit from the 80s, actually. 90s, early aughts, and I've got a bunch of great tracks from more recent releases from this year and last. So let's just get right into it. I'm going to start things off with London indie pop band The Trudy. Loving this one. Lunar Love Affair on Beat Happenings on Co-op Radio.

I'm St. Annie, and this is Beat Happenings on Co-op Radio. That was Girls at Our Best with Politics, released as an amazing single by Rough Trade Records in 1980. Ahead of that was Chicago's Horse Girl with Well, I Know You're Shy, and that one's off their latest release, Phonetics On and On. From Manchester, we heard Auto Camper with Proper off their 2025 Slumberland Records album, What Do You Do All Day? Also in that set was The Carpets with a great track, Nothing Ever Changes. And that one's off the 1980 album, Fight Amongst Yourselves. And I started the set with London's The Trudy with their 1986 single, Lunar Love Affair. Excellent track. All right, let's switch gears a little bit and hear some post-punk. Here is Family Fodder and Savoir Faire on Beat Happenings on Co-op Radio.

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0: Slater Kinney on Beat Happenings with Youth Decay off the classic album All Hands on the Bad One, released on Kill Rock Stars in 2000. I actually just caught Slater Kinney live at a barn in Iowa a couple weeks ago, and wow, just such an incredible band, still so amazing, really bring the energy live, and it was a blast. From the 1994 album File Under Easy Listening, we heard Gift from Sugar. I have seen a lot of great shows lately, and I actually just saw Sugar live as well in Chicago. And man, it was so much fun hearing those songs live again. It's been since the 90s since I've seen that band. And Bob Mould looks like he's having a blast playing these songs again as well. A new single from Cincinnati, Ohio's Artificial Go, Triple Ones, was ahead of that. Also in that set was Blood and Guts in High School from the 1992 album Hammer by Geek. And if that voice sounded familiar at all, Geek was one of the first bands formed by Jenny Toomey of the band Tsunami. Good stuff. And I open that set with the London post-punk band Family Fodder with Savoir Faire off the 1980 album Monkey Banana Kitchen. Great album title, great track. Thanks so much for tuning in to Beat Happenings on Co-op Radio 91.7 FM in Austin, Texas. I am St. Annie, and this is our weekly show of new and old indie punk and post-punk. We are here every Friday at 6 p.m., and if you like what you hear, we'd love to connect with you over on Instagram at beat.happenings. All right, let's hear a quick message from one of our co-op programs, and then we will get back to the music with Pale Lights.
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Welcome back to Beat Happenings on Co-op Radio. This is Saint Annie, and from their latest release and one of my favorite albums of the year, Ethermead, that was Take the Form from Of Montreal. We also heard Train Song from Delta 5 off their compilation album Singles and Sessions 1979 to 1981. Before that was Comet Gain with Another Girl off 1995's Casino Classics. We heard Baby Let Go of My Heart from The Motorcycle Boy featuring ex-shop assistants vocalist Alex Taylor. And at the top of the set was Pale Lights with their 2020 Slumberland Records single, You and I. Thanks for joining me for Beat Happenings on Co-op Radio. It was a blast hanging out with you as always. Tune in again next Friday at 6 p.m. Jenny will be here with you, and I'll be back in a couple of weeks. 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We are streaming online, and Spin Cycle is up next. You don't want to miss that. I'm going to close out the show with an album I just discovered that came out a few months ago on the Sub Pop label from Weird Nightmare. If You Should Turn Away.

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